0: 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And this is Javon Dewan featuring Snoop Dogg, Jazzy Faye, Antonio Amarni. You ain't gotta be scared. It's Kiss 103.1, the Saturday Night Juke Joint, baby.
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0: Kiss 103.1, Javon DeWan, Snoop Dogg, Jazzy Faye, Antonio Armani. You ain't gotta be scared. Don't be scared. It's the Saturday Night Juke Joint, baby. Old school blues and Southern soul. We got it right here for you. More of your favorites on the way. Keep us locked in. Lombrado's gonna kick things off because we got that fire. Yeah, I got more Tony Omarty for you, Wes Love, and a whole lot more. The Saturday Night Juke Joint, baby. It's on KISS 103.1. Hey, if you're celebrating a birthday or an anniversary, make sure you get them into us at least 2 days in advance so we can wish you a happy birthday, a happy anniversary. During the Ricky Smiley Morning Show at around 8:20, we'll do the birthday club here on KISS 103.1 so we can celebrate with you on KISS.
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Kiss 103.1, Wilson Pickett with a flashback. Yeah, you know my number. Last time I gave my number out, yeah, she put that thing on me. Nelson Curry's going to explain. 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

0: Kiss 103.1, Columbia's best mix of R&B, Nelson Curry. Put That Thing on Me, wrapping up a set here on the home of Ricky Smalley in the morning and D.L. Hughley in the afternoon. World famous Johnny Green hanging out with you on a Saturday night with your favorite old school blues, Southern Soul. We got a few songs you forgot about. And I got a long set coming up next. We'll kick it off with some Juke Joint Love, Simply Wayne. I've got more from TK Soul, Nephew Jones, West Love, and so much more. It's old school, it's blues, Southern Soul, and it's a few songs you forgot about in the mix here on KISS. Speaking of in the mix, oh, we put you in the mix at 10 o'clock, yours truly on the ones and twos, and then at 11 o'clock, it's DJ Get Low all over your radio right here on KISS. It's the Saturday Night Juke Joint, baby. 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
0: Hey, Russell, how you doing, man? You're calling 13.
1: Hey, thank you, man. I appreciate it, man.
0: Hey, don't thank me. Your fingers did the walking, brother. Congratulations. You're number 13.
1: Thank you so much.
0: 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You are in the house. Congratulations to you.
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0: 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What side of town you live on?
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15: 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We want to turn up a little bit tonight. So Joaquin, Cheryl, and Jasmine, we turn it up. We out here hanging out with the Saturday Night Juke Joint. 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

Hey, it's the Sugar Shack on radio and the Saturday Night Juke Joint. This is Nelson Curry, the Sugar Shack man, so I should know. 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

0: Hello, everybody. This is Irvin Cannon out here in his backyard with his brother Isaac Cannon from Blythewood, South Carolina. And we listening to the world-famous Johnny Green on KISS 103.1.
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0: 3.1, 803 Fresh at the spot. Wrapping up another long set here on KISS 103.1. It's the Saturday night juke joint. It's old school blues, southern soul. And we got a few songs you forgot about. Yeah, that Stay in My Corner took you back, didn't it? The Dells. Oof. And I got more just like that. Old school blues, southern soul. It's the Saturday night juke joint, baby. And you can catch us wherever you go. Just ask Siri, Google, or Alexa to play KISS 103.1 and you got us. 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Yeah, family be calling you up. You over there jamming in. What you doing? You at a party? What you doing? Yep, on the radio. Y'all better tune in. 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Old school blues, southern soul. It's the Saturday night juke joint, baby, on KISS 103.1. 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

0: R&B. That's LJ Echols. Meet me at the bar. Don't, not you. Not you. You had enough. Oh, you just playing. Stop playing like that. We're about to take your keys. Get some water. Go drink some water. Come on, meet me at the bar. Hey, world famous Johnny Green. Hey, that's going to do it. We got the mix coming up next. I'm going to put you in the mix coming up at the top of the hour. And yes, I'm on the ones and twos in just a few minutes. So we're going to get the party hyped up a little more. And then at 11, it's DJ Get Low all over your radio right here on Kiss 103.1. It's the Saturday night juke joint, baby. Yeah, take us wherever you go. Download the free mobile app. Yeah, welcome to the party. The Saturday night juke joint, baby, on Columbia's best mix of R&B, home of Ricky Smiley in the morning and D.L. Hughley in the afternoon. 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
0: Consider the Steeplechase Championship in Thoroughbred Horse Racing. 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

Amen. Hey, y'all. This is Nellie Tiger Travis, and you're in the mix with world-famous Johnny Green. 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
0: it's time for Chup Rocks Digging In
1: the Crates.
0: Chup Rocks, the CEO, me and Anita Dropper, DJ Frost. Sitting in with me as always, DJ Baby Flex.
1: We in here.
0: Today we're going to talk about hip-hop crews and labels, which some labels still exist, but I don't know if they still got crews.
1: I don't think so.
0: Now, I'm thinking maybe Quality Control. Would you call that a crew?
1: I don't even know who's in Quality.
0: I know Lil Baby's in it, JT from the City Girls, Quavo, you know, those people. So is that a crew, or is it just the label that they own?
1: I think that's just the label they own.
0: Okay, well, we're going to talk about the crews that you all remember, grew up with, probably still do things together every now and then.
1: Right.
0: So we'll get into the list a little later, but right now let's get into the

0: still digging, y'all. Still digging. Chup Rocks digging in.
1: Crates.
0: Chup Rocks, the CEO. Me, the need to drop a DJ Frost. And as always, sitting in with me, DJ Baby Flex.
1: We in here.
0: We're talking hip-hop crews and labels. We're going to start off with the crew, the Hit Squad.
1: One of my favorites.
0: EPMD, K-Solo, Redman, Dos Effects, Keith Murray.
1: Uh-huh.
0: So.
1: And Illegal.
0: Illegal, yeah. I always forget about them. They had like maybe one album though, right?
1: I think it was just one album. That's, maybe two. But I only remember like one album.
0: Yeah, the.
1: But they kind of had their own albums. They did their own thing, but.
0: Yeah, Mr. Malik and Jamal.
1: Yep.
0: Yeah, I remember them. So yeah, that was one of the top crews back in the early to mid 90s. And another one, which pretty much was a spinoff of them, the Death Squad.
1: Right.
0: Or which way was it? The Death Squad first, then the Hit Squad? Because the Death Squad was Keith Murray, Eric Sermon, Jamal, and Redman.
1: Right.
0: So I think the Hit Squad was first, and then they broke off and became the Death Squad.
1: I think so, yeah.
0: So those are, I guess you can say, two or one and a half crews that we're starting off with. And all of them had hit records, hit albums that they can still rock the radios right now. So we got a little bit more of the mix and a little bit more of this list as we dig in.
1: Crates.
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5: 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It's Digging in the Crates with Chev Rock and the Needle Droppers.

0: still digging, y'all. We're still digging. Chuck Ross digging in.
1: Great.
0: Chuck Ross, the CEO. Me, the need to drop on the ones and twos right now, DJ Frost. And sitting there with me always is DJ Baby Flex.
1: We in here.
0: We're talking hip-hop crews and labels. This is one of the crews that I used to like, the Native Tongue, which were the Jungle Brothers, Tribe Called Quest, Queen Latifah, Moni Love, Black Sheep, and Chi Ali.
1: Yep.
0: Many people probably forget about Chi Ali and Black Sheep, though, but especially Chi Ali. He actually had a good album.
1: Yeah, he did.
0: So it was just one, because I think after that one, he fell into some
1: legal trouble.
0: Yeah. But everybody else pretty much did their thing. And even the Jungle Brothers, they had a few. They were pretty much the veterans of this crew.
1: Yeah.
0: Yeah. So them and them, let's bring it somewhere in the middle. No Limit. They got too many people to really name.
1: Right.
0: Is that a label or a crew?
1: Both.
0: Okay.
1: I would say.
0: Master P, C Murder, Silk, Fiend, Snoop. People forget Snoop was in there. Mystical. People forget about Mystical. Mercedes, Mia X, Cain and Abel. And just and so many more. I mean, if you remember the page that they took out in the Source with each album that's coming out every week.
1: Right.
0: So all those are pretty much the people that are on No Limit. So we got more of the list and more of the mix, of course, as we dig in.
1: Great.

0: still digging, y'all. We're still digging. Chuck Ross digging in.
1: Crates.
0: Chuck Ross, the CEO. Me, the Nita Dropper, DJ Frost. And sitting there with me, as always, DJ Baby Flex.
1: We in here.
0: We're talking hip-hop crews and labels. And let's take it almost to the beginning with the Juice Crew. Marley Marl was pretty much the head of that.
1: Right.
0: With MC Shan, Big Daddy Kane, Roxanne Shanté, Intelligent Hoodlum, who changed his name to Tragedy Gaddafi, Biz Markie, Master Ace, Kooji Rap, Craig G, and Granddaddy IU. Now that's a crew.
1: That's a dope crew.
0: Yeah, that's a crew. And their hits all through those. If there was a tour, I would definitely love to see them perform. If you know, some of them not still around.
1: Right.
0: But if they were, this is definitely a show to go see. You don't even need anybody else, just
1: and
0: the
1: even
0: Juice Crew tour.
1: Hot, I don't think they did a tour.
0: I don't think they did. That's pretty much what it was back in the day. They didn't need to go grab other people. They just toured on their own.
1: Just
0: the crew, like the Juice Crew tour.
1: Right.
0: And people would just go see them. Because they got enough hard, heavy hitters. They don't need nobody else.
1: Exactly.
0: So pretty much how, like, today they did the No Limit Cash Money. Either one of them, I think, could have done a tour by themselves.
1: Yeah.
0: In smaller venues, but they still could have done it.
1: Yeah.
0: So we got more of the mix and more of the list as we dig in.
1: The crates.
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13: 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It's Digging in the Crates.

0: Still digging, y'all. We're still digging. Chup Rocks digging in.
1: Crates.
0: Chup Rocks, the CEO. Me, the Nita Dropper, DJ Frost. And, of course, sitting there with me is the other Nita Dropper, DJ Baby Flex.
1: We ain't here.
0: We're talking hip-hop crews and labels. Let's take it to the West Coast. Not who y'all think I'm going to talk about, but we're going to start with the Hieroglyphics.
1: Dope crew.
0: Souls of Mischief, Casual, Dale the Funky Homo Sapien, and the Far Side. Is there anybody else?
1: That's all I could think of.
0: Yeah.
1: Top of the dome.
0: So this is pretty much, I guess you could call it a backpacker crew, if you want to say that.
1: Yeah.
0: For lack of a better term, to get y'all, let y'all know the type of music that they played. More underground. Mm-hmm. But some of them did have some commercial hits like Souls of Mischief and Dell.
1: And these cats, the way they raps and where they was from, I think they get forgotten a lot.
0: Yeah, because coming from L.A., you know, you would think more the gun-toting.
1: Yeah, gangster rap.
0: Right. Mm-hmm. But these, they were, you know, like I said, backpackers.
1: Right.
0: But they had lyrics and the music was good. And another one, we're going to go back to the East Coast, Murder, Inc. Rest in peace, Irv Gotti. Ashanti, Ja Rule, Vita, and Charlie Baltimore.
1: Seemed like we forgetting somebody. I can't remember.
0: Yeah, it seemed like there's somebody else, but that's pretty much the core of Murder, Inc. All of them had hits. I don't remember anything from...
1: Dragon was
0: Rough Riders.
1: Rough Riders.
0: In which we'll get into them a little later on, too. So we got a little bit more of the list and more of the mix as we dig in.
1: Crates.

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0: Still digging, y'all. We're still digging. Chup Ross digging in.
1: The crates.
0: Chup Ross, the CEO, me the needle dropper, DJ Frost. And on the ones and twos right now, DJ Baby Flex.
1: We in here.
0: We're talking hip-hop crews and labels. We mentioned them a little earlier, but we're going to go ahead and dive into them. The Rough Riders, which was DMX, Eve, The Lox, For a Small Time, Drag On, and also Fiend, who we mentioned was on No Limit, was a Rough Rider for a short time.
1: I didn't know that.
0: Neither did I, but in my research, I found out. Oh, and of course, how can I forget Swiss Beats?
1: Okay, yeah, no doubt.
0: Which pretty much made all the music for everybody, kind of like how Marley Marl did.
1: Right.
0: So that's what's missing. Well, I guess that's pretty much how you have a crew. Like No Limit had Beats by the Pound, made all their music.
1: Right.
0: Then, of course, Marley Marl did the Juice Crew's music.
1: And so it's Beats.
0: And Hit Squad was Eric Sermon.
1: Yep.
0: So these pretty much, not just labels, but they're in-house everything.
1: Production, yep, everything.
0: Right. So we got more of the mix and more of this list as we dig in.
1: The crates.
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You see, sometimes your words just hypnotize me, and I just love your flashy ways. 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

0: don't care.
1: Still digging, y'all. We're still digging. Chup Rocks digging in.
2: Crates.
1: Chup Rocks, the CEO, meeting leader, dropper, DJ Frost. Sitting there with me, as always, DJ Baby Flex.
2: We in here.
1: We're talking hip-hop crews and labels. And let's take it down south to Grand Hustle, which is T.I., 2 Chainz, Young Dro, B.O.B., DJ Drama, the producer, main producer, DJ Toop, and PSC. And most of these people, which I guess I should have mentioned earlier, have also compilation albums.
2: Right.
1: Which feature everybody in their crews. So I'm not sure if No Limit, pretty much every album is a compilation. Even if it features a specific person, they still have everybody on the album. So keeping it down south, we're going to go with Cash Money. Juvenile, Lil Wayne, Birdman, Manny Fresh, BG, Turk, Mystical also, for a short time, Drake, and Nicki Minaj. They were on Young Money, Cash Money, which was a subsidiary Lil Wayne's label.
2: Right.
1: So, of course, you know how big they blew up. And Slim, he never really was out front. He's the tall, slim dude that y'all may see every now and then. He was pretty much the behind-the-scenes moneymaker.
2: Right.
1: We got more of the list and more of the mix as we dig in.
2: The crates.

0: Still digging, y'all. We're still digging. Chup Rice digging in.
1: Crates.
0: Chup Rice, the CEO. Me and Anita Dropper, DJ Frost. Sitting in with me and on the ones and twos right now, DJ Baby Flex.
1: We ain't here.
0: We're talking hip-hop crews and labels. And we're going to go with G-Unit, which was 50 Cent, Lloyd Banks, Tony Yayo, Young Buck, and The Game. Now, this one, I think the only people that's still riding with him is Tony Yayo, and I don't know about Lloyd Banks.
1: I ain't heard his name in a while.
0: But I know Young Buck and The Game, you know, they all fell out. But it's pretty much just been 50 Cent because, you know, he's doing his own thing. I guess the crew probably disbanded because I don't hear anybody yelling at no more.
1: All right, check it out. Since they didn't have a name, but is this the crew? Salt and Pepper, Kid and Play, Dana Dane, and what's the producer name?
0: Herbie Love Bug. Herbie Love,
1: is that a crew?
0: That's a crew. I never knew who they were, but I knew who they were affiliated with. Like, if you knew one, you knew who the rest of them were.
1: Right.
0: And also, who didn't have a crew name was on the West Coast with DJ Quick, High C, Second to None.
1: Yep.
0: AMG. So I always tried to figure out what their crew name was, but I never could think about it. But they were all pretty much under DJ Quick, who made all their tracks.
1: Right.
0: So it's a few crews. If you can think of any crews that don't have any names to them, but you know that they're together, hit us up, DJFrost82 on Instagram or DJBabyFlex.com. We got more of the mix and a little bit more of the list as we dig in
1: the crates.

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9: 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It's Digging in the Crates with Chev Rock and the Needle Droppers.

0: It's the last dig, y'all. The last dig. Trap Rock's digging in.
1: The crates.
0: Trap Rock's CEO, me and Anita dropping DJ Frost. And who's been on the ones and twos this whole hour, DJ Baby Flex.
1: We ain't here.
0: We've been talking about hip-hop crews and labels. And we're going to close it out with Rockefeller.
1: Okay.
0: Jay-Z, Cam'ron, Bean & Siegel, Freeway, DJ Clue, Emil, Kanye, Memphis Bleek, Young Guns, and ODB for a short time. Which I guess I could have brought up Wu-Tang.
1: True.
0: There's a lot of hip-hop crews. We just didn't have enough time.
1: Diplomats.
0: The Diplomats, which also had Cam'ron, Jewel Santana, and Jim Jones.
1: Right.
0: And one other dude, I never knew what he did.
1: I was trying to think of some old school cats that was in a crew, but maybe BDP?
0: I got Flip Mode, Busta Rhymes, Rod Digger, Rampage.
1: Yeah.
0: Terror Squad, yep. Fat Joe, Remy yep. Ma, Big yep. Pun, Cuban Link, Khaled, Kool & Dre were making their beats.
1: Yep.
0: And I got one more, keeping it down south, BME, Lil Jon, Bo Hagen, Lil Scrappy, Trillville, Ubi.
1: Yep, true.
0: Yeah. So, I mean, it's a lot of crews. These people can pretty much do concert tour by themselves and sell out, depending on the venue. But and I would go see them. And I'm sure some of you will, too. And if it's something that you may think of that we didn't think of.
1: Yeah, like St. Lunatics.
0: St. Lunatics, yeah. If others that you can think of that we didn't hit on, hit us up, DJFrost82 on Instagram and DJBabyFlex.com. And we appreciate y'all for listening to the mix, and we'll see y'all back here next week as we dig in
1: the crates.

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1: 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The Mighty KISS. This is Carolyn.
0: You're calling 13.
1: Yes. Oh God, thank you. I need this. You don't know how bad I need this.
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0: 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You call it 13. 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

0: like it. 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Yeah. Blackstreet Productions. We out, ride. We out, we out.
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1: Thank you, God, for giving us our identity in you. We can know who we are because we know whose we are, and we don't have to work for your approval. 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
1: I want to see if anybody want to have church. 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

0: God's got a blessing.
1: God's got a blessing.
0: Everybody say that with me. God's got a blessing.
1: God's got a blessing.
0: If you really believe it, God's got a blessing.
1: God's got a blessing.
0: Come on.

0: God's got a blessing with your name on it. 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Sing this with me. Come on, say. God's got a blessing.
1: God's got a blessing.
0: Everybody.

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1: Good morning to you. Happy Sunday and welcome to Access Columbia. Time for another great interview and one truly for an amazing cause and an amazing message. I'm Kaylin. October is Domestic Violence Awareness Month, something so many people in our community are dealing with, whether they've been vocal about it or maybe it's something that they're struggling with in silence. So today, to talk more about domestic violence and a great organization called Hush No More, I'm here with Dr. Vanessa Guyton. Good morning. How are you today?
2: Good morning. I am fantastic because I'm here with you and your audience.
1: Yes, we are so happy to have you. Again, domestic violence, something that is so important to talk about and have conversations about, because the reality of the situation is it could be happening to somebody that we know and we may not even know it. So for somebody hearing about Hush No More for the first time, your organization is amazing. So what is your mission and what do you do here in our community?
2: Our mission is to bring the community together with love and kindness. We support survivors, we support veterans and their families, and we raise awareness. We raise awareness about what we call the hush topic: sexual assault, domestic violence, child sexual abuse, incest, all those things that families and communities don't like talking about, but it's really happening. And that is our mission. We have amazing events. We come together from a holistic standpoint. We might go on a retreat. We might go on a nature hike. We have amazing walks just to show love and kindness.
1: What inspired Hush No More to get started, and what need did you see here in our community?
2: So for me, I am a survivor of military sexual trauma, and I never reported it.
1: Okay.
2: And I realized after I got better that if I just would have told somebody, life might have been a lot different. Like, I wouldn't have had to go through the addiction and alcohol addiction, and I wouldn't have to go through the depression if I would have just reached out for help. Mm-hmm. But I wasn't able to. So I want to create a space that people could just feel free to come. You can say, hey, I understand it happened to me. Or yeah, or you might want to share everything like I do. But just having a safe space for people to say, yeah, we have a community that supports somebody like me that's been through some things that I've been through.
1: Having a safe space and also having that relatability is so important, because I feel like in certain situations, people might feel like they're alone. And it's so important for those people to know you are not alone. There's people like you who have been through the same thing. And to your point, coming together as a community is so important to help you be into a better space. What does the name Hush No More mean to you and the people that you serve?
2: It's helping you unleash the shame to heal. A lot of times people don't share because they're embarrassed and they're shame. Mm-hmm. But I always say the person that abused you, they should carry the shame. We hide the secret and we carry all of that, but we shouldn't be the one carrying it. Mm-hmm. And so that's the basis of Hush No More. That's what it means.
1: I love that. What are some of the biggest misconceptions that you think people have about domestic violence and what it looks like?
2: That you could just leave, that it's easy. Mm-hmm. Well, one of the big ones is that there's a lot of shelters and there's a lot of funding. I can tell you it is not.
1: There's all these places that I can go that will
2: right.
1: help me.
2: Yeah, they might have a list, but they don't have availability. Mm-hmm. They don't have funding. A lot of funding has been reduced. And so it's not just that easy to find a place. I struggle. Like, I've called all the way to Georgia, North Carolina, trying to place a family.
1: Yeah.
2: There's not a lot of places for people to go. And then sometimes your family don't want you to come. And it's difficult because it's a safety issue, too. So I understand that. But it's not just easy to find a place.
1: Right. And when somebody calls Hush No More and they say that they've been in this situation and they need help, what kind of resources or support can you provide?
2: So every family is an individual. So I look at what's going on in their family unit. Do they have someone that's disabled? Are they low income? Because some families have money. It's not just necessarily a poor thing.
1: Right.
2: That's another misconception, is that it happens to poor people. Mm-hmm. It actually happens to a lot of people that are wealth, because mm-hmm. they just not going to tell you, and the embarrassment and shame is so much greater.
1: Right. Right.
2: But when they come to us, I'm going to ask you questions so that I can find the best program or the best resources for you. And that's what I like to do. I don't want to just cookie cut everybody, because everybody's different. Every family is different.
1: For sure.
2: So I'm going to listen to you. That's number one. A lot of people call me and they don't even want to do anything. They're not ready to leave. They just want to ear. That's my main call, right? Or it's a mother calling about her daughter, or a father about his son, or it's parents calling me a lot of times more than the person that's trying to leave. But we're going to connect you with resources. I find all the resources that I can. I find out where the money is. And because currently we don't have a shelter. We're raising money to build a safe haven, but we don't have anywhere to house you. Mm-hmm. So I'm always looking for availability.
1: Okay. So October is a really important month. There's a lot of different things that happen in the month of October, but Domestic Violence Awareness Month is one of those things that happens this month. Why is it important that we continue having these conversations about domestic violence and bringing it to light year after year?
2: So awareness plus knowledge equals prevention. If you don't know that something exists, how can you prevent it from happening to you?
1: Amen.
2: Period. So we have to keep talking about it. We have to talk about it with our children because teen dating violence is real. You know, we have to keep letting people know that we're a safe space. If you come out to events and you support big causes, people know that you're an ally. Mm-hmm. Then your family members might come to you and actually get some support because they know that you won't judge them and that you're really supporting the cause. So the more knowledge we have, the more opportunity we have to reduce it from happening.
1: And speaking of knowledge, you know, there are people that might think domestic violence is physical, but that's not necessarily the case. It's not always physical. So what are some forms of abuse that people may not immediately recognize when it comes to domestic violence? Because I think that's an important conversation in itself.
2: It is, because it's not always the bruises.
1: Right.
2: Right. That's not always it. Because a lot of times they're going to conceal that. They don't want people to see that they're being abused. So the verbal abuse, emotional abuse, financial. Financial abuse looks like I'm taking your money. I won't let you work. You will not have a job. You'll be a stay-at-home mom or a stay-at-home dad, because it happens to many women. And so that financial abuse is a big one, making it so that they have nothing to leave. Like, I've met individuals who have never had a job.
1: Wow.
2: So they cannot financially sustain. And if they do work, their spouse takes it.
1: Yeah.
2: Big one. Religious, spiritual abuse. Using the Bible, you'll hear a lot of men say that they are the head of the household, that the wife is supposed to submit. So they use religion against them.
1: Well, it's like that new Netflix documentary about the pastor's wife in Myrtle Beach that's gone viral. That was, some of it was physical, but a lot of it was using her religion against her and mental abuse. So that is a big one. And just to see the conversation around that in itself and the awareness that that has brought to that conversation is pretty crazy.
2: It is crazy, but it's a real thing, and mm-hmm. it's justified.
1: Yeah.
2: Like, it's justified in different religions for it to occur. And then the other one is sexual abuse. You do not have to have sex with your spouse. And so when your spouse forces you to have sex, it is sexual assault. Mm-hmm. But a lot of people don't really recognize that, or they won't tell because they feel like they're property, like they're supposed to have sex. But you're not. You don't have to have sex with your spouse.
1: What are some warning signs of an unhealthy or potentially abusive relationship that people should pay attention to?
2: The first sign is your gut. If you're not feeling happy, if this person is not adding happiness to your life, right? That's a sign.
1: Yeah.
2: You know, I don't think that people are supposed to make you happy. They're supposed to add happiness to you. But if they're never adding like happy stuff to you, then that's one of the first signs.
1: Yeah, that's a red flag.
2: Yeah, that's a big one. And then the other one is when they blame you, right? Everything is your fault. I don't think people realize that is one of the main ones. One of the ways, we call it gaslighting. Well, you didn't cook, so I had to hit you. You know,
1: yeah.
2: You wasn't nice to me today. You didn't have sex with me, so I'm going to punish you. That is one of the signs, right? When your family and friends tell you that they really don't like the person, it's for a reason. If a parent tell you about their child, like I've seen mothers tell a young girl about her son, and she doesn't believe the mother.
1: Yeah.
2: A lot of times our family and friends could see it first, mm-hmm. but we don't want to believe it.
1: Right.
2: So those are some of the precursors of seeing it happen.
1: And I also think we had talked about this a little bit earlier, how there are people, maybe family members or friends, who say, well, just leave. And we all know in a situation like that where there is some kind of abuse happening, it's not that easy. Mm-hmm. So why is it not that easy?
2: So the first thing I do want to address is, it's not easy, right? We just got to always remember that this is not easy. What you're saying is easy to say, but actually it's not. Mm-hmm. And I don't recommend people just leave.
1: Yeah.
2: Because you need a plan. Mm-hmm. Now, if you're in immediate danger, get on up out of there. But if you just see things declining, come up with a strategy first.
3: Right.
2: I love to strategize. That's one thing I can help you do is strategize of how to get out of there, right? But it's not easy to leave because if I don't have the money, I don't know where to go. The person that I'm with is normally my advisor as well, because they normally take the lead in the family. So they're making all of the big decisions. So how do you make the decisions? Sometimes people don't have other family, or they don't want to tell their family because they're so embarrassed. So they feel alone. After a lot of head injuries, you can't even think. Right. You might have had a concussion, all the stress, the depression. You can't make the most common sense decision.
3: Yeah.
2: You know, it's really hard to make those decisions. So it's not just easy. If you have children, how do you break the news to your kids? You know, a lot of times kids want their parents to leave because they're actually hearing the fights. Mm-hmm. But we think the parents don't hear it. Parents think that their children don't hear it.
3: Yeah.
2: But you do have to give people grace, because it's hard. It's hard. Maybe you have to leave the state. Maybe you have to change jobs. Maybe you're in the middle of college and you don't want to leave college right now. You know, so there's a lot of things that you have to consider to make such a big, major move. Do you have good credit?
3: Mm-hmm.
2: A lot of people don't have good credit. They don't have money just set aside and they could just go and pay a down payment.
3: Which is why it's so important to have a plan.
2: That's why you got to have a plan. Mm-hmm. Yeah, because now you got to pay first month rent, the deposit, and sometimes they want you to have three times the amount of rent. Mm-hmm. And it's not easy just to find somewhere to live.
3: No.
2: So I don't like when people say that. Just leave and do what?
3: Right. Struggle the entire time. I'm already struggling in the situation that I'm in.
2: I'm already struggling. Yeah.
3: And I want me to struggle more. No, I totally understand that. You had mentioned kids and how their role kind of comes into play in situations like this. How does domestic violence affect kids and families, even when children aren't directly experiencing the abuse themselves?
2: So I will tell you this. I grew up in a very violent home. That is why I'm very passionate about domestic violence.
3: Okay.
2: I talk to everyone from the eyes of a child. My parents did not know that I was watching and listening. We hear everything on the side of the wall, right? And so just because we don't always see it, doesn't mean that it doesn't affect us, because when our parents are sad, depressed, when we notice that our mother is crying, or we see the bruises, right? Kids, and it doesn't matter. I can remember since the age of 4 of my mom and dad fighting.
3: Right.
2: I still can remember very vividly, remember the room. So it's not even about the age. Kids do remember. And what happens is they have to deal with it too, mentally.
3: Mm-hmm.
2: I had to go to counseling because I wouldn't allow a man to get close to me.
3: Mm-hmm.
2: I was more of the aggressor. I wasn't an abuser, but I wish you would raise your voice at me. Like, I'm very assertive and very aggressive. And I realized, no, Vanessa, that's not normal. That's not normal behavior. But then I have a sister that ended up in a very abusive relationship. So we see where your children will go this route and maybe become an abuser, which they don't have to, but they might. They can go this route and actually become a victim themselves.
3: Yeah.
2: Right? Or they could become an advocate,
3: mm-hmm.
2: you know, but you have to get counseling for your children too, so that they can deal with it, because they experience the same emotional that the parents do.
3: So let's get into the conversation about maybe helping somebody that you know is dealing with a situation. If you suspect that somebody you love is experiencing domestic violence, what is the best way to approach the conversation with them? Because generally, the topic is hush, hush, hush, right? It's not something you necessarily want to bring it up because you love that person, but you also don't want to bring it up because you don't want to trigger them or make them feel some kind of way. So what is the best way to have that conversation if you suspect that somebody is going through a situation?
2: So everything you do should be out of love and kindness.
3: Yeah.
2: Not because you want something and you want something best for them. It should be about them and what's best for them and their family, right? Their children. So I always say, approach it from that standpoint. Mm-hmm. And it's, hey, I got a question. You know, you could say, I got a question. I noticed some things going on and I want to know if you want to talk about it. You know, is there something that I could do to help you? This is a no judgment zone. I love you and I just care about you, right? And then you see where it goes from there. You never want to take charge of a conversation. You want to allow them to have space. You want to allow them to have choice. So much of their choices have been taken away.
3: Mm-hmm.
2: So they have a decision to make. Do they want to talk to you about it? Because you might not be the person for them. Just because we're friends, you might not be the one that I really feel comfortable talking to in this moment. And that's not a bad thing. right? I might want to talk to somebody that's been through it before. I might want to talk to an advocate. So don't feel bad when somebody don't want to talk to you about it. But open the door and say, hey, I just have a question. I just want to know if I can help you. Mm-hmm. What can I do for you? What do you need from me? They might say nothing. They might say, I just need you to listen. They might say, I want you to go help me find resources. They might say, just let's not talk about it anymore. No, they're just not ready.
4: Yeah.
2: So, and be okay with that. And then I use the acronym GIVE, right? G stands for be gentle in this conversation, right? Be very gentle, gentle with their heart, gentle with how you respond. Don't get mad. If they get upset, don't match their energy. Because sometimes people get offended when you, even though we know they're the best of our relationship, they still want to keep it hidden. So they're mad,
4: yes. Right?
2: How dare you ask me that? Don't match their energy.
4: Right.
2: You want to be interested in everything that they say. Everything that they say. You don't want to be on your cell phone. You don't want to be looking on your watch. You don't want to do anything else but be eye contact with them. Be in this moment. V, validate how they feel. If it is emotional abuse and it's not physical, it doesn't mean that it's less.
4: Yeah.
2: It doesn't mean that. Validate how they feel. If this is the worst day of their life, that is the worst day of their life. Don't say things like, oh, it'll be better. You don't know. Just validate. Stay with them in that moment because this is how they feel and they need to be able to express that. And then E is my favorite, is elevate, empower, encourage. Everything you say should be something nice out of your mouth.
4: Right.
2: It should lift them up.
4: Yeah.
2: Not if I was you, I would leave. That's like one of the worst things you can say. How can I help you? What do you need from me? And I just want to empower you. I love you. I know you can do this. I have your back. You know, you just want to elevate them. So G, be gentle. I, interested. V, validate. E, encourage, elevate, empower, and just all of those good E words.
3: How can you support a friend or a family member without making decision for them? Because I feel like in our brains, whenever somebody's going through a situation, you know what you want them to do, but that's not necessarily the path that they need to take. So how do we switch that switch in our brains to say, we need to do this and have this conversation and support them without making that decision?
2: What do you need from me? How can I help you? I want to walk alongside of you. I want to hold your hand. So you're not leading them. And sometimes when you lead them, it's not successful for them anyway. When you give them the suggestion or tell them what to do, they often fail because your decision and path for them is not the one that they might can handle. They might not be ready for that. So always allow them to take the steps. I don't make decisions. I could hear people saying some crazy stuff and I'm like, just leave. Right. I hate this for you.
3: Right.
2: But I don't ever tell people to leave. I'm not going to tell you to leave because... And they know you should leave. They know that. Why tell people something that they already know? I just walk aside. When you're ready, let me know.
3: What if someone tells you that they're experiencing abuse, but they're not ready?

0: kids, maybe a week's worth of clothes in store them at your friend's house. So you can help them prepare from a safety level, and maybe you can help them get some cameras. Maybe you can help them get a Ring camera that can capture something that's voice activated, so we can have some proof of that this is happening in the house. So think of safety, and that's something that you could do, that they're not ready to leave, but we can make sure they're safe.
1: So outside of family, there's other people involved in life, like maybe coworkers. If there is a coworker that somebody sees might be experiencing some domestic violence or some abuse, what can they watch for if they're concerned about someone?
0: You can watch for a change of mood. One day they're real bubbly, the next day they're sad, they're isolating. They don't want to come to lunch. They're just hanging out by themselves. Those are some signs. Cause it's not always visible. So paying attention to people's energy is important, right? And when you notice that, as an employee, you can have classes on domestic violence. Like, I train supervisors all the time on how to identify domestic violence and how to handle it. Because if that person comes to the job, it gets out of control sometimes. Like, we've seen where a spouse didn't have control anymore, was upset, and so they came and shot up the office building. So paying attention to that and being gentle with them, and maybe want to talk to a supervisor as well.
1: So we're here to talk about domestic violence. Obviously, Hush No More's Dr. Vanessa Guyton is here, but there's a reason that we are here, and it's to talk about the big event that is happening, the 8th annual Hush No More Walk, Roll, and Run Against Domestic Violence, something that we're all excited to come together to support. Let's talk about that. It's taking place at Moore Park in Irmo. What can people expect when they come on out to that event?
0: Fun. So it's an inclusive event. So that's why we started including individuals in wheelchairs, moms with strollers. We have individuals that are blind that walk, because domestic violence happens to individuals that have disabilities as well. We have a kids zone that's hosted by Party Spot. So we have characters and events and like a whole bunch of games and prizes and stuff for the kids. We have performers. We have a butterfly release in honor of survivors and those who are currently pushing through. So that's always fun.
1: Yeah, that's great.
0: We have a lot of different activities. We give away free clothes from Versona and Kato's. We have a lot of vendors, a lot of resources. I bring all the community resources out so that people can know what services are available. How can you get the support, especially if you're going through domestic violence? And so it's just a fun day. It's a 2-mile walk. Some people walk, some people don't. And it's just fun.
1: It's the 8th annual, which is a testament for how successful it's been, I think. What has this event meant to survivors and the community over the years?
0: To be seen. A lot of times people like to feel validated and seen. That's what this event is about. One is about me being able to meet people in person for the first time that I've helped over the phone or online. That's always a joy. Also, it's a safe space. It makes people feel like this is real and I'm not alone, that this happens to others. And also, if you've lost a child or a family member, it helps validate that. It's that space, it's that sacred space that I can honor the child that I lost, or my cousin, or so it's a place of honor.
1: What does it mean to you specifically, as somebody who has been through it yourself, to see hundreds of people coming together publicly to say that this is something, domestic violence will not be ignored?
0: So for me, it's like that, that inner child, the little girl saying, oh, how many other kids can I save? That's big for me. It's big.
1: Yeah, no,
0: like, how
1: big
0: can you help families? And you affect future generations. So it's not just this generation that you're affecting. You're affecting your grandchildren and your great-grandchildren,
1: yeah,
0: and so forth. So it's changing families.
1: Getting rid of that never-ending cycle, hopefully.
0: Right.
1: Getting mindsets changed. Seeing all of these people come together for something that may have been generations after generations of abuse in a family, to maybe have somebody flip that switch and say, this isn't something that I want for us anymore.
0: And teach our kids, because we have a whole kid area because we want kids to know what domestic violence is.
1: Is this event primarily about raising money, raising awareness, supporting survivors, or really all of the above?
0: It's all of the above. The event is free. I do not believe that you should have to pay to come to an event to get resources or for you and your family. Sure. So the event is completely free. But we do ask individuals to donate because we don't get the big grants.

0: We raise money in order to be able to provide services. So it is a fundraiser, but it's a free event.
1: Okay. And what does participation or a donation actually help make possible in terms of somebody who is going to Hush No More for services? What does that look like?
0: So what it looks like is one, free counseling. We provide counseling to those that don't have insurance or they can't go to their counselor because their spouse is over the insurance. That's one way. There's times that I have to go and take food. I take food. We might have to pay for a hotel for somebody to be able to put them up. We're actually building a safe haven so that we can have a place where we can come together, where we can have events, where we can provide all of those resources in one area. So that's what it goes to. And we have a lot of free things. Like, we might go to a waterfall and that pays for the gas and the van. We have rent. We have a wellness center on St. Andrews, so we pay rent in St. Andrews. We have a van, so we got to upkeep the van because I do transport. So right. I got to take family. So those are some of the things.
1: Okay, no, that's wonderful. We're here with Dr. Vanessa Guyton with Hush No More. Again, their big event, the 8th annual Hush No More Walk, Roll, and Run Against Domestic Violence is happening October 17th at Moore Park in Irmo. Vanessa, if somebody can't attend but still wants to support, what are some ways that they can get involved?
0: So you can always support virtually. Like, we need volunteers.
1: The great thing about technology, right?
0: Think about technology. So we always need people helping with social media. We need people with admin. They can donate. They can share the flyer. They can invite people. Tell people about it. You know, go to our social media page and share it. That's one easy way that you can do it. Let survivors know. Let families know. Let their community know. Those are the easiest ways that they can help.
1: Is there volunteer opportunities for the event if somebody wants to take part?
0: Yes, we need volunteers. We always need volunteers. Even we need volunteers to just walk with individuals who are in wheelchairs or to be a sighted guide for someone that's blind.
1: Totally fair.
0: So there's always things, helping set up, helping clean up. And so it's a busy day.
1: And if somebody wants to do that, how can they get in touch?
0: So they could call us at 1-888-285-2161. You can email volunteer@hushnomore.org. We need volunteers all throughout the year, but mind you. 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
1: That's great. Just a couple more questions before we wrap up today. If somebody is listening right now and they are experiencing domestic violence, whether it be financial or mental or sexual violence, and recognizes that they are a part of this conversation, what is the first step that they should take to get that help that they need?
0: Realize that they are the most important person in the universe. You are the most important person in the universe. And there's no one else more important than you, and putting yourself first and knowing that you deserve it. You deserve happiness. You deserve peace. You deserve to have the life that you've always imagined. And that's the first step, is believing in yourself. Because winning the mind wins the day. That's the hard part. Mm-hmm. And then you reach out to an organization or a friend and say, this is the hardest thing I have ever had to do, but can you help me come up with a strategy?
1: Right.
0: When you have a strategy, you're more successful.
1: And you said yourself, you love strategizing.
0: I love it. That's
1: so if somebody wants to get in touch with Hush No More, how do they do that?
0: 1-888-285-2161. You can go on our social media pages. We're always Hush No More on all social media platforms. So people inbox us all the time, because sometimes you don't want to talk. You know, you don't want to just talk to somebody.
1: It's easier to type it out.
0: It's easier to type
1: verbally,
0: right?
1: Yeah. Saying whatever it is.
0: You can email me at info@hushnomore.org. All right, just reach out.
1: And finally, as we're wrapping up our interview today, what do you want every survivor and every person in our community to take away from Domestic Violence Awareness Month and this walk that we're having in a few weeks?
0: That we change the world through love and kindness. Awareness plus knowledge equals prevention. And that it takes all of us doing this together to really make the world a better place.
1: Can you tell us the meaning of that acronym that you were talking about one more time? That's your favorite.
0: Helping you unleash the shame to heal.
1: There we go. Thank you so much for taking the time today. Dr. Vanessa Guyton here with Hush No More. Again, the 8th annual Hush No More Walk, Roll, and Run Against Domestic Violence happening October 17th at Moore Park in Irmo from 9 a.m. to noon. It is family friendly. It is free. And there are also resources for anybody who is experiencing domestic violence themselves. So definitely a great event to come on out and support. Thank you again for taking the time. We really appreciate you being here. This is Access Columbia. We will be back next week with another great interview, and we hope you enjoy the rest of your weekend. Take care.
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1: Put your hands on it. 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All right. 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
2: Welcome to the broadcast of Brooklyn Baptist Church Northeast. I am Reverend Chris Levy Johnson, the campus pastor, and we invite you to worship with us any Sunday at 10 a.m. at 1203 Summit Parkway in the Summit off of Clemson and Harts Gravel Roads. At Brooklyn Baptist Church, we have two campuses and more than 60 ministries to help you work out your soul's salvation. So now, let us enter into his gates with thanksgiving and into his courts with praise. At this beautiful gate. Again, there's an ugly scene here at this gate. There's an ugly scene because there's a man here who is lame, who is crippled, who cannot walk. And he's been brought to this gate, somebody say daily, which means every day. Every day. And in our black vernacular, as you just said, the earth day. He is brought to the temple gate to ask, to beg of alms. I want you to first recognize here in the text when this happens. I thank God for Dr. Liu for giving us spatial and temporal context. He lets us know they're at the temple. He lets us know they're at the beautiful gate. And he lets us also know that it is the hour of prayer. It's the hour of prayer. And in this context, in this day, the hour of prayer, which is the ninth hour. The ninth hour is 3 p.m. Somebody say 3 p.m. It's in the middle of the workday. The ninth hour is 3 p.m. because in this day, Jews believe that time began at the dawn of day. The dawn of day for them was 6 a.m. Not for us, which is 12 midnight. Day for us, daybreak is 12 midnight. All right, so the ninth hour for us would be 9 a.m. But daybreak for them is 6 a.m. 6 plus 6 would be 12 noon. If you pass third grade math, three more hours, it's 3 p.m. Tell your neighbor it's 3 p.m. I learned it something today. It's 3 p.m. in the afternoon, and they go for an hour of prayer. And look where they go. They go to church. Yeah, that didn't hit right either. Because you think you can do any and everything in your car and in your house, on your job, that you can, yes, you can worship God any place. That is true. But there's something about when the saints come in God's house. You know, it trips me out for anybody who claims to be Christian, who claims to say you don't have to go to church to be a Christian. Well, that part is wrong. Can you be saved? Yes. But Christian means to be Christ-like, to act like Christ. And the Bible says that it was his custom to go to temple or church. There's no place in the manual that says you can stay home and never come to God's house. Yeah, bless your heart. Give your tithes and your offerings from your bed right now. If you're in New York, if you're in Alaska, if you overseas, I ain't talking about you. But you across the street. COVID over. COVID over, y'all. COVID is over. You done been to see Beyonce in a crowd. You going to football games in a crowd. You go to Walmart in a crowd. Whoever these new boys on tour right now, christen them in a crowd. But you don't go to church because I might get sick. It is the hour of prayer. And the saints go to temple. Again, there's no place in your manual that says you cannot come into the house of the Lord and filled with God's grace, filled with his knowledge. Yes, you're in your house right now. I'm not talking to y'all. I'm talking to them. But that's not God's house. This is his house. And let me tell you something. It was so important that they spend most of Genesis and the rest of the Pentateuch trying to figure out how we can build a house for him. It was so very important that they knew that that tabernacle, that traveling word of God that held the Ark of the Covenant, which held the Ten Commandments, it was not good enough until they built a permanent place for the word of God. This wall, yes, the walls are not the church, the walls are not the church, but every time people see this building, it says that God is still alive and that he's still in business. So the people went to the temple at the hour of prayer. But every day they go to the hour of prayer, there's this lame man sitting at the same gate. Every day they go to the temple, there's this same man that is laying at the gate. Now, when I used to walk, I need to get back to it. Used to walk downtown almost every day. And one of my routes, can't tell you my routes because they're stalkers. Yeah, I didn't learn that. Don't tell them. Can't tell them my whole route. But one of the routes is down Calhoun Street to Main Street. The corner of Calhoun and Main are two homeless shelters.
3: That's right.
2: In 15 years, I ain't never seen the same homeless person at the same place at the same time. Listen to me one more again. In 15 years, I've never seen the same homeless person at the same place at the same time. Which leads me to my second point. Not only is this the prayer hour, we see at this gate a pitiful human or pitiful humans. I've been asking this question. Who are the they?
3: Yeah.
2: Because the text says they brought him daily. So listen, I've been asking the question all week. Who are the they? The text says they brought him daily. They is plural. They brought him daily to the same place to beg. Is it his parents? His cousins? His caretakers? The disability van? Prisma Health? MUSC Occupational Therapy? Who are the they? Who are the they that bring him to beg? Not only who are the they that bring him to beg, but who are the they that drop him off on the outside of the church? And you caught that in your pinky toe? They don't even take him all the way inside. They drop him off on the outside every day. Now, I done told y'all I walk this route when I walk. I ain't never seen Sherry the same person in the same place every day. But this man is brought to the same place every day at the same time to see all the same people with their stuck-up selves, nose pressed to the air, think they're holier than thou, walk into the temple and don't say nothing to this man, and ain't nobody invited him on the inside. The they are the beautiful, not human. He might be a beautiful human, but they're beautiful humans. The they are the people who don't help. You want to know who the they are? The they are the people who don't help. And because you didn't vote me in this church, you can't vote me out this church when I tell you some of the they are you. I don't know why you're clapping. Some of the they are you. I want to thank Dad. Thank you, Dad. And you didn't know, you did not know this was your sermon. I'm telling you, nobody called and invited him to for me to blow smoke. Brown nose. This was not, you didn't even know nothing about this. I want to thank you, and I want to thank our leadership team who trust me.
3: Yeah.
2: I really do. It means a lot. There's so many pastors who are frustrated.
3: Yeah.
2: And they have to take every desire, every ministry need, and especially every time they want to spend money, they got to take to some board to get permission. I want to thank you all for your trust. I know that our administration does everything for the right reasons. And we do ministry purely. This ain't going to come out right, but I want you to understand what I'm about to say. I came here with my own money. I'm going to leave here with my own money. So I ain't got to steal none of y'all's money. Say that one more again. I came here with my own money. I'm going to leave here with my own money. So I ain't got to steal your money. When there were people who had house fires early in this year, two separate neighborhoods, we took up offerings for those people, took up clothes for those people, didn't take it before no board to see if we can take up a special offering, and we gave them people the money. There was a lady, one of our members, she's had, I think, double knee surgery, double hip surgery, ain't walked in 2 years. She called me crying, saying that she had lost her caretakers and that she doesn't have a caretaker right now. And because of disability, she could not get out of her own bed to wash herself, to bathe herself, and to feed herself. And that they were trying to find her another caretaker, but she needs two because she can't get out of the bed on her own. I got the telephone number for her social worker and called her social worker and tell her the dilemma. She said, yes, she's right. Medicare is not going to pay for two caretakers to help her. What she needs is an electronic lift. Not one of the lifts that a person has to crank up, Hazel, but she needs an electronic lift. I didn't call the trustee board. I called Hawthorne's. I called Hawthorne's. And I said, how much is it to rent an electric lift? They told me how much it is to cross an electric lift. I called Frenchie. I said, Frenchie, we'll do it for 6 months. Can't do it forever, but at least let us help. We called Hawthorne's. We put the lift in her name. Let me understand so y'all understand me. You ain't going to get over on me. You ain't gonna get over on Chris Levy now. I know every game and every trick. We put the lift in her name, but paid in advance for 6 months. Now, if she needs to keep it after the 6 months, that's on her. But we did what we were supposed to do. And yesterday she sent me a video, Lynn, of her walking. Sit on down, there's more. You all know the story. You all know the story about the young lady that called us in the beginning of the school year. Like many of you all who've been to school, financial aid, anybody ever had their financial aid ain't come in on time? Come and talk to me if you can. Talk to you, man. Financial aid ain't come in on time. You know, now they kick you out, Howard. They will kick your butt out. Ain't no, we gonna help you, baby. No. By Friday. She called and said, I need some money by Friday. I didn't go to the old senior leadership council and ask, can we get this young lady to stay in school some money? I said, Frenchie, write the check. One of our students who is bound for the NBA, member of our church, said, Pastor, I got to go to this tournament in Las Vegas next week in order to be a McDonald's All-American. I didn't go to the church this time. I gave him my own frequent flyer points. And the young man is in Vegas right now. Now, I told y'all I don't have no ulterior motives. That's not all the way true. His mama's on the phone thanking me and crying and thanking me. I said, no, I did this for a reason. This a down payment. Down payment. When he make it to the NBA, I need my building built. Talk to me if you can. Sometimes you got to pour into others so they can pour into you. Talk to me if you can. Now, there's biblical revelation in that. You don't get out until you put in. All y'all who grew up and had to get that beer run, that alcohol run when you in college, if you don't put in, you don't get out. Say it! Now, for the calls French and I are about to get next week. We out of money. And I don't have no more miles, so save it for next year. The reason why the Brooklyn Baptist Church grew is because we help. In the 1980s, whoever the pastor of the church was in the 1980s, was the first black church in this state to have an HIV/AIDS ministry. In the 80s. When people treated people with HIV like they were lepers, where even the church would not minister them, would not even touch them or hug them. We treated them like lepers. But there was a man, whoever that man was, who was the pastor of the church here for 54 years, initiated an HIV/AIDS ministry to say, we haven't forgot about you. We will love you. We will affirm you. Many of you all remember the Black Male Conference, and we need to bring it back, whoever the pastor is. For years, they will bus Selby, bus people and take over Benedict College to help young men become men one day. The Brooklyn Foundation was created for tutorial programs, still have our soup kitchen. The reason why the church grew was because this church has always been majoring in helping people. The measure of a church is not what it does for itself. The measure of a church is what it does for others. And let me put in my plug here, and I don't mind putting in my plug here. That is why we've got to build this community learning center. That's why we've got to build it, y'all. Now, let me say this. Sit down, because you ain't going to like this one either. Probably one of the reasons why you all don't give like you should be giving to it is because it's not for us. It's not going to help you, probably. It ain't going to make you more comfortable in them seats. It's not going to build a choir loft. It's not going to build me a new office. It's not going to do a whole lot for us personally. What it's going to do is to help them. It's going to help our children. It's going to help our teens. It's going to help those who go to Sunday school. It's going to have a food pantry. It's going to have an arcade. You ain't playing in an arcade, so you don't want to give to the money. But just think about it, as Dad always says, a saved neighbor is a safe neighbor. And I need you to let that sink in. A saved neighbor hopefully should be a safe neighbor. And the reason why we're trying to build this is for the community that God has placed us in, so that we are not like these pitiful humans in the text that won't help anybody. I want you again to notice that it's the prayer hour. Unfortunately, there were some pitiful humans there that would not help this man. Third and finally, I want to see the power of humanity. Oh, you caught it. See the prayer hour. See the pitiful humans. But third and finally, I want you to see the power of humanity. There's something special when people come together. My ties alone can't move mountains for community. Your ties alone can't bless people the way we bless people. And I want you to really realize how we bless people with no infrastructure, how we bless people with no square footage, how every office in this building and every building in this room is a storage room, including mine. You don't get this stuff, never mind. We do it with limited space, but huge hearts. Yeah. And it's the power, Nancy, of when people come together with common good. And when people come together with good hearts and a common good, there's power. There is no power with my five fingers spread across. But when my five fingers come together, you can ask my son. There's power when it comes together. Can I get a witness? There's no power when we are apart. But there's power when we come together. I watch the 6:30 news every night. We try to watch it when we can every night together. From Tom Brokaw to Lester Holt, Brian Williams, and now Tom Yamas. I don't miss the 6:30 news. If I can't catch it at 6:30, it's saved in my library. Every night I want to watch at some point in time 6:30 news. Again, from Tom Brokaw to Brian Williams to Lester Holt, now Tom Yamas. At the end of every 6:30 newscast now on NBC with Tom Yamas, Tom Yamas has a segment about good news. He says, finally, there is good news tonight. Finally, there is good news tonight. He must have been reading Paul a little bit. Only you Bible readers can understand. Paul loved to say, finally. After 27 minutes, rather 26 minutes and 27 seconds of bad news, Tom Yama says, finally. After 26 minutes and 27 seconds of bad news, every night, somebody say every night. Tom Yama says, finally, there is some good news. After 26 minutes and 27 seconds, the producers of NBC give 1 minute and 30 seconds of good news. 26 minutes, 27 seconds of bad news. Trump this, Iran that, gas prices this, food recalls that, cancer this, hypertension that, murder this, and sexual assault that. After 26 minutes and 27 seconds of bad news, 95% of the show is bad news. But after 26 minutes and 27 seconds of bad news, Tom Yamas comes on and says, finally, there is good news. And for one segment that lasts 1 minute and 30 seconds, the producers and Tom Yamas tell some feel-good story. Some feel-good story, Martin, of when the communities and communities around America have come together to help somebody. Communities that have come together to build a bridge or build a park or build stuff for those who are disabled so kids can play. Good, feel-good stories about a janitor who lost his car and was walking 5 miles to work, and the elementary school students got together to buy the janitor a new car. Feel-good stories of Girl Scouts who selling $50 million worth of cookies by the help of their church. And feel-good stories about when someone who's been lost has been found. Feel-good stories about families who didn't know one another, sisters and brothers who were displaced from adoption and foster care, come back together. Feel-good stories. 1 minute, 30 seconds. One feel-good story after so much bad news. I'm not Tom Yamas. I'm Chris Levy. And finally, I come to declare to you there's some good news this morning. There's some good news this morning. And The good news is there is a name. This is when, Dad, I wish I was in a Pentecostal church. This is your fault. I'm going to try this one more time, Nathan. Finally, there is some good news this morning. And the feel-good story this morning, Kills, is that there still is a name. Peter and John says, we ain't got no money. We ain't got no mission fund. We ain't got no frequent flyer points with American Airlines. What we do have is a name. And they said, in the name of Jesus Christ. Feel my help coming on right now. Rise up and walk. We don't have all the resources we want. We ain't doctors like in that type of doctor. We're not occupational therapists. None of us are orthopedic surgeons. We can't heal you the way that a medical doctor can heal you. But what we do have is a name. And in the name of Jesus, get up off that bed, man, and walk. And I need a witness up here in Brooklyn Northeast this morning. You ain't got to wait till the evening till Tom Yama's come on. But anybody know there's a good news story in the church this morning? Anybody ever called on the name of Jesus? Anybody ever been healed in the name of Jesus? Anybody been blessed

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Put laughter in my head. Put it going in my mind. Anybody know there's power, power, power, power? I think the songwriter said,

0: say, Jesus, stop by here. Jesus, go by my job. Jesus, come in my living room. Jesus, be in my car. Jesus, be in my bank account. Jesus, be a fence all around me. Jesus, go to the emergency room. Jesus, go to Rich Memorial. Jesus, go to Baptist. Jesus, come by here. Say it! Jesus.
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9: 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Tripp, as always, a pleasure. How are you?
7: I'm doing really good. And you?
9: Very well, thank you. Thanks for asking. And
7: my friend, and we should ask our audience, how's everybody out there in Radio Land doing?
9: Yeah, good? Well, freaking out a little bit, maybe. So much going on, and, you know.
7: There's always stuff happening, right? You know, I want to encourage everybody to maintain level heads. And although sometimes it's tough. You know, think about money, Steve, and how hard people work for it, how much they sacrifice over time to save it. And then, you know, we think about how people are envisioning retirement
10: And that's a lot. I mean, there's a lot behind that. And I'm so thankful to be, you know, an expert in all of these areas here at Limehouse Financial. You know, we really take a lot of pride in the work that we do. And it's wonderful to be in a business where we can see the fruits of our labor. We just had a client come in for an annual review. They've been with us 1 year. Last year, you know, came to an event that we had. By the way, folks, check out limehousefinancial.com for upcoming events, okay? But they came to an event we had, Steve, and afterwards said, hey, Trip, this stuff makes a lot of sense, and nobody else is talking to us about it. We want to see you. They came in, went through our process, and we built them a retirement roadmap, an individualized plan. And, you know, here they are today, 1 year later, where they said, where we said they were going to be. You know, we followed that with our clients. And so they're succeeding. I mean, you're one down and many, many more to go. But speaking of that couple that I'm mentioning, they fall into this category of what we're talking about right now. And we're terming this, what are we saying? It's the two clock problem.
9: Two clock problem,
10: is that
9: sure.
10: What we're calling it? Two clock.
9: I think so.
10: We're not talking about like
9: 2 o'clock. No, it's two.
10: Not I mean, we all know it's 5 o'clock somewhere. We're
9: That's right.
10: About nothing to do with that. Although after, you know, hearing about this, you may want to make it 5 o'clock. I don't know, somewhere. But what is it? The 2 o'clock problem.
9: Well, here's the thing. About 8% of opposite sex couples in the U.S. have an age gap of more than 10 years. That's what you're leading to. 10 years, that's a big jump. There's 8 years between my wife and me.
10: I tell Amy, I married an older, smarter woman. She's 9 months older than me. So she's like, leave me alone. You know, she turned 40 first and she turned 50 first. And it's like, oh my gosh,
9: sure.
10: You know. Yeah, I mean, there are a lot of people out there that there is an age gap. But let's start with maybe how common this actually is. Again, 8%, as you mentioned, right? That was the number.
9: 8%, yes,
10: roughly 8% of opposite sex couples in the U.S. have an age gap. And that's according to the Census Bureau. So what if I unpack exactly what the two clocks problem is that these couples run into, it looks something like this. It's the idea that a couple with a big age gap doesn't have one retirement to plan for. They have two. They have two. And those two are running different schedules, Steve, and they're sharing one balance sheet. That's a big deal, you know, and people don't really think of it like that. So one spouse might be just very, very ready to retire right now. And then the other oftentimes still has maybe a decade or more of paychecks ahead of them. And so this mismatch that occurs, you know, we'll call it a mismatch, not of two people being together, because there's nothing as wonderful as love. By the way, honey, I love you and I'm so thankful for you. You're my sweetheart and I just adore you, Amy. I love you so much. But I'm not talking about a mismatch in a husband and a wife being together, but I'm talking about the age difference. And it does really affect all decisions that are made related to finances, when to retire, you know, when to start Social Security, and how to invest. Oh, that's a huge question.
9: Trip, tell me, what's your experience in this with people with an age gap? You were telling us about somebody that you've been with them for a year and they were in that situation?
10: Yeah. So the gentleman just retired mid last year, and she's still in the workforce and very happy. And for this couple, you know, high net worth, I mean, they came to us and entrusted us with their entire life savings, and that equated to, you know, a fairly high seven-figure amount. In general, we're working with larger portfolios, $1 million or more here at Limehouse Financial, so they fit in that category and then some. And they are totally poised for her to retire now. I mean, they really are. Like, they have the money to do it. He has a pension, and we recommended that he start Social Security because he's reached full retirement age. He's not leaving any dollars on the table. Mm-hmm. But she really enjoys work. I mean, she's younger and, you know, I mean, she wants to go longer. She's really happy. And this happens often because sometimes people have worked and worked and worked and worked. And now as, they have, some years on them of experience and literally years on their body, you know, they're
9: older.
10: Now they are maybe rewarded because they're at the top of their game or close to it. So, you know, she's kind of there. She just wants to keep doing it. People treat her good at work, respect her, and she's making great money. I mean, six figures. And so it's a wonderful thing. So for these guys, and we just kind of went through it. For these guys on our end, so when Jonathan, my investment advisor, and I were sitting down with this couple, we honed in on so many different things. Key point, Social Security. Okay. I mean, we can't take that decision lightly. By the way, folks, if you're out there and you're wondering about Social Security, I want to remind you of something. It's your money. Okay. I mean, like literally it's your money and there's different starting points at which your money will be paid back to you. For most people that we encounter here at Limehouse Financial, they want to know when to file for that benefit that's going to give them the most of their money back over their retirement. Now, how do we help with that? We offer a Social Security roadmap. No cost or obligation. This is a fact-based report based upon the individual circumstances, and it clearly determines the best time to file to maximize the benefit. And like as I'm talking about this particular couple, our clients we brought on over a year ago, you know, we had to do this Social Security roadmap. We had to ensure that the older spouse, the husband, filing at full retirement age last year was the best, and they were going to leave dollars on the table. And we did that. So for those of you out there wondering about Social Security, when to file, how to get the most out of it, call me right now at 855-620-2416. 855-620-2416 and ask me for the Social Security roadmap. I'll give it to you at no cost or obligation. So anyway, but back to this couple, they're really poised to succeed in retirement despite the age gap. And it's because of proper planning, you know, mapping out that Social Security and then the whole risk tolerance investment, you know, for their investments. That was a big thing because naturally the spouse 10 years younger, I mean, you know, that's a big difference. How they feel, think and feel about risk is different. So coming up with that was a key part for the success of that couple that we're talking about now. But overall, I mean, a great example of the 2 clock problem when there's a couple and there's a significant age difference. This is a success story that I'm sharing with our audience out there. Folks, you may be married to someone who is older or someone who is younger. And I'm just, you know, sharing with you right now that it's really important how you plan. It's really important to plan. And in particular, it's important to be working with an expert that can make sure we're not leaving anything out, that we're dotting I's, crossing the T's, because we want to ensure all of our clients are moving into and staying in retirement and that they're healthy, independent, and in control. And that all starts with the written plan for retirement that we talk about. Stay tuned in. Maybe I'll throw out an offer for one of those coming up. So, but there's the healthcare piece too. We got to get into the healthcare piece because when there's two people that are different ages, you know, Medicare is involved, Steve.
9: Oh, sure. I mean, if one is 65, that's Medicare. That's an easy fix. But if the other person is, you know, not working, I mean, that can be a problem.
10: Yeah. And sometimes, for the younger spouse that is continuing to work, there's group insurance and, the older spouse can hop on it, which typically is going to be the best way. Although sometimes it's, the cost will prevent that. I mean, a lot of employers charge heavily if a person is Medicare eligible, but they don't pick up a supplement. They stay on their younger spouse's major medical plan. But the reason somebody would consider that is because sometimes the benefits are richer. Maybe it's a better structure for deductibles and co-insurances and prescription drug coverage and dental and vision. I mean, the list goes on and on. Folks, with over 2 decades of helping people out there get to and stay in retirement, we talk about health coverage for people. And we talk about decisions such as this: what to do if your spouse is younger or older, how to handle Medicare, should there be supplemental coverage, Medicare Advantage, should you stay on a group plan? I mean, these are many of the things that we talk about. The list goes on and on, but One thing is for sure, when you work with Limehouse Financial, you're working with a local fiduciary who only makes recommendations in your best interest. And you're working with folks that have, you know, decades of experience doing things such as helping people succeed on the way to retirement and in retirement. So we're going to come back and talk a little bit more about age differences between spouses, what it means, why you need to be planning for it. And there is a parallel for all people out there, too, even if you're not married. And there is no age difference between the spouse because you're not married. All this stuff is all very relative and important as well. 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
10: Resources.
9: Resources. That's the word I was trying to say. Thank you, Tripp.
10: Website resources.
9: We were talking about couples in an age, and you know, like 10 years or more, or, you know, in my case, there's 8 years. And I mean, that's a fairly significant amount, don't you think?
10: Well, I think that Janine is so fortunate to have you.
9: Shucks.
10: You know, even though there's that difference in age, I mean, no one would ever know, because you certainly wear it well, you know.
9: All right.
10: But, this is big stuff. Well, I think we wrapped up the last segment. We were talking about
9: a little bit about Social Security and when to

0: benefit earlier. Maybe something like a spousal benefit, while the older spouse, especially if they were the higher earner, delays all the way to 70, so that that Social Security benefit can really max out. And what happens later on is that larger Social Security benefit, it becomes almost like a survivor benefit for the one that's left behind, the younger one. And that matters even more, since the younger spouse is going to have, you know, so many more years to move through retirement. So for context, I like to kind of put things in context. And the average retired couple currently collects around $2,900 a month combined, okay, from Social Security. Oh, wow, okay.
1: That doesn't seem like a lot, Tripp.
0: Not a lot. And that's, I mean, you know, that's a little under $35,000 a year for two people. And it, of course, it helps out, but it's very rarely the plan on its own. So going back to that split strategy for that couple where there is an age difference, often that younger spouse, you know, filing earlier while the older, higher earner one waits till 70, I mean, that's going to result in, let's say somebody's full retirement age is 66 today and they wait till 70, Steve, to take their benefit.
1: Right.
0: There's a delayed retirement credit. 8% is the rate, and it goes from 66 to 70. So a person waiting till 70 to take their benefit is going to get 132% greater benefit. And that's what we're talking about now, that 132% greater benefit. You know, when they pass on, if they've been the higher earner and their spouse's benefit is less, the surviving spouse at some point in time is going to get that higher benefit. Huge, huge difference for a survivor. It really is. So, you know, I think we just have to always talk about it. But also, I think we mentioned this in the last segment. We got to talk about portfolios. You know, how should potentially they be structured when there's two people that there's such an age difference. And sometimes
1: So is it different? I mean, are there different strategies to go? I mean, with younger versus older people?
0: Well, there's never a right or a wrong way. Okay. I mean, I've had the younger spouse before share with me that they wanted to be less aggressive than the older spouse, but it's just a conversation that needs to take place. And furthermore, it needs to take place with an expert like, Jonathan, my investment advisor. You know, sure. We function from a fiduciary capacity. We only make recommendations in a person's best interest. So when we do a portfolio observation report, Steve, so that's when we X-ray, so to speak, a person's holdings that they have in their brokerage account or in their 401 or in their IRA. You know, we're making sure that it's appropriate for the person that we're talking with. By the way, folks, Harry Markowitz, he's the father of the modern portfolio theory. And to kind of paraphrase what he said, he said it's really pointless to have a portfolio where there's just so much overlap in your portfolio and you think you're diversified, but it can harm you. And my experience has shown me that there's so many of you out there that don't really understand what you own in your portfolio. Now, I know you're smart. All of our listeners are smart. By the way, folks, thank you for tuning in to the Road to Retirement Show. 855-620-2416 is our number, limehousefinancial.com. I know you're all smart and you can read your statement and you could say, hey, look, I've got all these holdings. Or you could say, hey, look at all the colors on my statement. It's like a kaleidoscope that might lead you to believe you're diversified. But realistically, do you understand what you own? Do you have too much sector risk? Are you too heavily weighted in any one sector, like, you know, maybe technology? We see a lot of that these days. I'll tell you what, energy would be a good one to be overweighted in right now, especially if you got in it when it was a lot lower, because it just keeps like bouncing up, you know. But anyway, folks, I don't want you to fall in the category of not knowing what you own in your portfolio. I don't even want you to think you might know, but maybe not be certain. So I can help you with this. It's called the Portfolio Observation Report. And if you call in right now, 855-620-2416, I will provide you with a portfolio observation report at no cost or obligation. And of course, we're talking about people that have saved money. That's usually what's in a portfolio, money. I mean, it could be real estate or things like that, but we're talking about looking at what your money is doing, how it's invested. Is it appropriate for you? I'd like to help you with that.

0: So 855-620-2416. Just call in, say I heard Tripp talking about the portfolio observation report, and I'd like to have that. Okay, but back to the issue of there being two people with an age gap or difference, you know, and should a portfolio be invested differently? I mean, I'd say often yes. Since somebody genuinely has to do two different jobs, we like to do really kind of two different plans for the one household, but all wrap it all up at once. Okay. And the portion of the portfolio that's supporting the couple's joint years while they're both alive, you know, especially since we know the one that's older is going to need more stable, predictable income. We can shift more. Where I'm going with this is we can shift more to conservative for that. But meanwhile, the portion that's earmarked to carry the younger person, Steve, you know, I mean, they may have another decade or so to go.
1: Oh, yeah.
0: Their risk tolerance is different. Their recovery risk is different. They got more time to make up a loss. So, you know, maybe we focus on a more growth-oriented portfolio. That money has a much longer way to go. So I think it's important to know that one household portfolio can be split into two, if you will, functional pieces, kind of with two different jobs. And, you know, we look at what does this money do? Some of it's going to support near term. Some of it's going to support joint years. And then some of it's going to support the surviving spouse. So we just have to really look at it and talk about it. But that's the type of work we do here at Limehouse Financial, functioning from that fiduciary capacity, making recommendations in a person's best interest. LimehouseFinancial.com is where you find us on the web.
1: So when you talk about I'm going to talk about the age gap, and obviously then what comes to mind is one obviously is going to pass first, probably, and it's probably going to be the older one. And how do you deal with that? That's got to be part of the plan as well. I think it's part of every plan when one spouse passes.
0: You're talking about the solo years?
1: The solo years. Very well said. Yeah, I like it.
0: Yeah. So, I mean, not fun to think about or talk about, but we got to address it when there's just one person there. We're losing one Social Security, typically. I mean, actually, always, we're not going to continue two Social Securities. We're losing one source of income in the form of Social Security. Potentially, we're having a reduction or an elimination of a pension. And then we have a whole pot of money that we still have to work with to make sure that it, you know, a good portion of it stays safe. A portion of it is utilized to maybe make up the income gap if needed. And then a portion of it is continuing to be invested long term for capital appreciation and outpace inflation. So this piece does get skipped a lot, and life expectancy trends are making, you know, it really a bigger deal every year because people are living longer. So,
1: sure.
0: You know, I think that's progress. But when the plan is built, we don't just model the couple's finances. You know, we kind of specifically model what the survivor's finances are going to look like on their own, one of which is that Social Security check. We've got to take into consideration future taxation. And we really need to always be looking at the green line principle. Folks, the green line principle is a safe money strategy where zero is your hero. You cannot go backwards and you have a lot of upside potential. 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
1: Hey, we're back on the Road to Retirement. Tripp Limehouse is here. Been having a fun show today. Lots to talk about. And we have got, this is a short segment, so we're going to go ahead and jump into something called Finfluencers Fact Check. Can social media actually help you retire? You know, there's the old line about people spending more time planning a vacation than planning their retirement. Well, Tripp, guess what? There's a new one. People are spending more time on social media than planning their retirement.
0: Say what?
1: Yes, and that. Yeah, exactly. So let's talk about that. New research out just this week says Americans spend more time on social media in a single week than they spend planning retirement in an entire year. Wow, is that true?
0: Well, I mean, my experience is when I go out to dinner and I look around and I see all these people on their phone, I'm like, I mean, I don't know. That's not my definition of a hot date, you know, or even just spending time with my friends. I mean, I don't know. Occasionally, I think maybe there's a need for that phone to be used. But yes, is the answer. People are spending a whole lot of time surfing, scrolling. I mean, adults
1: doom
0: 45
1: scrolling.
0: To 50.
1: Scrolling.
0: Yeah, adults 40 in the age group. Adults in the age group of, I read recently, 45 to 54, has spent roughly 1.5 to 2 hours a week on social media.
1: Wow. Wow, really?
0: More than a quarter of pre-retirees spend fewer than 5 hours on retirement planning in the last 12 months. Okay. So, I mean, at that pace.
1: Okay. That makes sense.
0: At that pace, a full year of retirement planning effort gets outpaced by about 1 week of scrolling. So, I don't know. I mean, is social media the villain here or are we thinking that maybe it can actually help people and be a decent entry point into caring about their money in the first place?
1: I think you have to be educated in order to understand what's happening. And that's, I mean, and I mean that because a lot of these people out there, they have no qualifications. They have no knowledge. They're just spewing stuff because they get clicks. And that's right. What it is.
0: If they get followers, and that's deceiving too. People have a lot of subscribers, and then other people think, "Oh, this person knows what they're talking about." Not necessarily true, though. You know, I think that maybe this social media thing, people spending time on this scrolling regarding retirement, it could be perhaps a good on ramp. But a CFA Institute study, and that's Chick-fil-A, a Chick-fil-A it really isn't. I'm kidding. But a CFA Institute study did find that more than a third of Gen Z investors say a finfluencer played a major role in getting them to start investing just initially. And I think there is some value in that. But for a lot of younger people, you know, a 60-second video is the first time anyone's ever made a 60-second video on how someone's made compounding interest or Roth IRA.
1: Right.
0: Sound interesting. I can be problematic, and people are learning.
1: Yes.
0: The vocabulary of money on social media, I think, but what's problematic is what happens after that, when curiosity turns into an actual decision that's being made with zero accountability behind it. And, you know, kind of startling, over a third of Gen Z investors say a finfluencer was a major factor in them starting to invest. And, you know, with social media, it can genuinely spark, you know, on interest for investing and planning. But the risk isn't kind of the awareness stage. It's when a 60-second video just really becomes the entire basis for a real decision. Folks, I'm all about seeing what's out there, listening. We need to just be aware. In particular, I'm an advocate of working with experts who are local, who care about me. I do that in all aspects of my life, whether it's healthcare practitioner or a mechanic or whatever. So I want to encourage you to think along those lines as well. You know, keep doing what you're doing, but let's do pick up the effort that you put into planning your retirement. Let's increase the frequency of your planning. Okay. And also, I want you to work with an expert. I want you to work with an expert like us here at Limehouse Financial. We're here to help you. 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
1: This is the Road to Retirement with Trip Limehouse. My name's Steve Siddall, having a good time always, and getting into the age gap thing in the first segment, or in the last segment. And I mean, again, there's just so many things that that impact retirement, and this is another one. And so let's start with the big idea both those pieces are built around. So what does it actually mean that one retirement decision triggers a chain reaction? How does that work?
0: Well, I'm going to get into that. But before I do, I want to just ask you, were you saying that there's a whole lot to decide on when moving to and through retirement?
1: That's exactly what I'm saying.
0: Is that the point that you just made?
1: Yes.
0: Yes. I got to tell you, you're spot on.
1: I've done this a time or two, Trip.
0: Yeah, I know. You've been around the block. I 100% agree with you on this. I mean, it can be overwhelming for people when it comes down to it. The good news is, though, for folks that are working with an expert like myself or my investment advisor, Jonathan O'Reilly, here at Limehouse Financial, we're going to simplify this and we're going to make sure that it's done the right way. So my lovely wife, Amy, is, hey, honey, I love you so much. I know I've already said it on the show, but I can never say it enough. But Amy, she loves to bake, Steve. I mean, she's
1: baking
0: sourdough bread, loves it. Like, people ask me, what's your favorite thing Amy makes? And I'm like, I mean, everything.
1: Yeah.
0: I mean, is there anything she makes that I don't like? No. I mean, I'm so spoiled by her.
1: You're easy to please.
0: Well, I don't know about that, but I watch her as she's, putting together something to bake. We got like an island in our kitchen, and I'll just sit there and I'll talk with her. And occasionally I'll go grab something that she can't reach, you know, off the top shelf or whatever, or open a jar if her hands are, you know, got flour all over them or whatever. But Amy follows a specific recipe the same way all the time, and she gets the same result. Everything always tastes great.
1: Yeah.
0: And everybody compliments it. So I'm drawing a parallel to this right now. You said there's so much to take into consideration.
1: There we go. That's what people do.
0: They cheer. Yeah, they cheer. I do. I definitely start clapping. I just keep eating. And she's like, are you going to, you're going to have another piece of that bread or cake or whatever? Yes. And she's like, sure. I think I'm going to put it away now. But I'm drawing a parallel to recipes that must be followed in order to achieve a desired result. And what you said a minute ago is that there's a whole lot to always be thinking about and processing regarding retirement. And that's true. Folks, you have to have the right recipe to ensure everything comes out of the oven the right way. Okay. I want you to call me right now, 855-620-2416, 855-620-2416. I'm going to offer you the recipe for successful retirements. All you got to do is just say, I heard Tripp talking about recipes, or I heard him talk about Amy and recipes, whatever.
1: And recipes for retirement.
0: He mentioned he would give me a recipe for retirement. I will. You call in right now, 855-620-2416. I'll put together this recipe for you for retirement, and at no cost or obligation. You must have the ingredients for the recipe to work. Okay. I mean, obviously, what are the ingredients? Money. Okay. If you have money saved, we're going to put together that recipe for you, and it's going to come out of and smelling good. And everybody's going to be like, wow,
1: all right.
0: I want that. And then you can tell them all about us. But we're talking now about, you know, tax traps and you know, the domino effect that can happen, you know, if somebody makes a wrong decision.
1: Yeah. So let's go through it one at a time. So the first one is the IRA and 401k withdrawal itself. What's the problem with that?
0: Well, I mean, you know, gosh, I could spend, you know, the rest of the show talking about the problem okay. with that. What comes to the top of my mind? The problem with that is it is definitely a tax trap. You know, people know exactly how much they've saved typically, and they very rarely know how much they're going to keep. So this is problematic. And in traditional IRAs and 401ks where withdrawals are taken, the withdrawals are taxed as ordinary income. And so for someone who's accumulated $1.6 million, $2 million in those types of accounts, which, by the way, that's kind of what we're working with here, those large accounts. Those large account balances can really be a large tax liability. There, you know, I don't know, plenty of really genuine and disciplined savers. They've done everything right, Steve, on the saving side. But what has happened is they have never spent time with an expert like myself or Jonathan, who specializes in this type of planning. They've never had a plan built for the withdrawing side. And that's problematic. You know, that's really going to make a difference in retirement, you know, 100% going to make a difference. So the question isn't how much have I saved? It's really going to be more along the lines of how much am I going to keep? And then, you know, we have to very carefully choose where to take money from. We have to know how much to take. We have to know how long it's going to last.
1: Yes. All of those things.
0: And, you know, I mean, being a great saver and having a tax efficient withdrawal strategies, those are two completely, completely different skills. Okay. So folks, a tax-efficient retirement plan, how does that sound to you right now, a tax-efficient retirement plan?
1: It sounds like something I want, but I need help with.
0: Yeah, well, I think that's most people out there. I mean, I love it when we do these events and I'll ask people, you know, do you think income taxes are going to go down? Do you think income taxes are going to stay the same? Do you think they're going to go up? And the consensus among all people that we ever see, which is a lot of people, the consensus is higher income tax rates in the future. So we have to have this keen awareness of tax deferred dollars. Folks, your IRA is an IOU to the IRS. There's a partner in your IRA and your 401k with you. It's Uncle Sam. And by the way, the sooner we get them out of it, the better. One of the ways that we can get them out of it is by doing Roth conversions. And that's a really predominant and popular strategy among good savers out there today. By the way, if your employer offers a Roth 401k, please take advantage of it, okay? Absolutely take advantage of it. But back to good savers out there, how we can eliminate the partner out of the retirement account, the partner's Uncle Sam. How can we do that? One of the ways is a Roth conversion. Folks, you take money out of the tax-deferred account, you pay taxes at today's rate, and you put it into a Roth. The Roth grows tax-free, the withdrawals come out tax-free, and you leave it to the next generation tax-free, or whoever you want to leave it to, tax-free. Mm-hmm. But you need to have a good recommendation on whether you should even do a Roth conversion. So, Steve, I love this because here at Limehouse Financial, as experts in these areas, we offer so much to people out there. I mean, we really want to help people do better, so there's many ways we do that. One way is the RCA. That's a Roth conversion analysis. And this is a great way for someone to see if doing a Roth conversion, if getting Uncle Sam out of their picture is a good idea. If it's going to save somebody a significant amount of money over their lifetime, we're going to probably move in that direction. If not, we're also going to tell them, sit tight. But, you know, there is a tax trap that's there. Everybody needs a tax efficient retirement plan. I'll help folks out there by giving them the Roth conversion analysis if you guys would like that, which you should. It goes hand in hand with a tax efficient retirement plan. 855-620-2416. 855-620-2416. A Roth conversion analysis, tax efficient retirement plan. Just give me a ring and tell me you've heard me talking about it. Again, you have to have saved money for us to be able to do an analysis for you and to talk about this type of stuff with you. So that's kind of the first tax trap we're talking about, and the domino effect. If somebody takes some money out at the wrong time from the wrong place, takes too much, it really can creep up on them. But trap number two, what's behind door number two today, Steve?
1: Okay. A monkey.
0: Should I make some monkey noises? No.
1: No.
0: Boy,
1: don't.
0: If I did that, I would not hear the end of it from Amy.
1: No.
0: She'd be like, you're in big trouble. She listens to the show. She's one of my biggest fans. Also, big fan out there, our friend Allison. Allison, I hope you're doing good. Thanks for listening. And anytime you want to bring me some of those good chocolate chip cookies, you know where I am. Okay, so no, tax behind door number two
1: is taxes.
0: Tax trap number two is the Social Security tax torpedo.
1: And that's real. I mean,
0: just the name alone sounds, you know, pretty ominous, doesn't it?
1: Yes.
0: So let me kind of share what's actually going on. So it earns the name, really, it does, because up to 85% of a person's Social Security benefit can become taxable. And what counts towards that calculation, it isn't just other income. It's going to include wages, pensions, investment income, and even interest from, you know, like the munis. And most people assume those are tax free. And in the phase in range, adding one extra dollar of income from, you know, somewhere else, like let's just say that IRA withdrawal, that can make up to 85 cents of $1 that you are supposed to receive from Social Security be taxable. And it's really just, I don't know. I think it's not just like one decision plus another decision. I mean, in some ways it's kind of the same decision all the time. And we got to be aware of that Social Security tax torpedo, folks. The last one real quick I want to touch on, this is the third domino effect, I guess we're saying. If people make wrong decisions with their retirement, that would be required minimum distributions. Folks, you got to take required minimum distributions. I was talking earlier about a partner in your retirement with you. It's Uncle Sam. They make you take a distribution at 73. If you're born after 1960, it's 75. If you don't take it, you're going to get penalized and still have to take it. Everybody out there needs a required minimum distribution roadmap. And that's something that we can help you with. #250, keyword retirement, limehousefinancial.com. 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
0: 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Always no cost or obligation. And we get a lot of compliments, Steve. You know, we have people that are out there pursuing information. They're pursuing something of significance that's going to really impact in a positive manner their direction on the road to retirement. And when they come to our events, that's what they're getting. They're getting the information. And they're, furthermore, they're learning that by choosing to come spend time with us and getting that written plan for retirement, individualized and customized, they're learning that they can do better. They can accomplish their goals in retirement. And we're very thankful to be helping people with that. We're experts in these areas, folks. And we professionally manage money here at Limehouse Financial. You know, Steve, it's really important for people to have money at risk. I know the market's, you know, up, down, changing interest rates. I mean, there's so many things that factor into the market and how it performs. But reality is, to outpace inflation and for capital appreciation, people need to be in the market. And the model that we're using, the professional money management model, works extremely well. And we're doing that from a fiduciary capacity, only making recommendations in the person's best interest. So we really like that. Hey, you mentioned something, and I'm very thankful that you did. You mentioned the Green Line Principle.
1: Well, it's a key part of what you do.
0: It's a key part of what everybody should do.
1: I agree.
0: I see so many people. And by the way, I want to be clear. It's not the only thing that somebody should do. And it's not the only thing that we do. Okay. But it's a key component of a successful journey on the road to retirement. What is the Green Line Principle? It's a safe money strategy. Zero is your hero. You cannot go backwards. You have a lot of upside potential. I'm very proud of it. We trademarked it with the USPTO. Folks, you know, there's things happening all around the globe. There's things happening in our country. You know, interest rates, are they going to be up? Are they going to be down? There's legislative changes that occur on an ongoing basis. $40 trillion in national debt. I mean, seriously, the list goes on and on and on and on. I mean, I don't know what else we would have to talk about in order to prompt you to want to take advantage of a strategy where your money is safe and has a lot of upside potential. Okay. In lieu of bonds and fixed income securities, this whole Green Line Principle thing works very well. But I know I'm speaking to somebody right now who's just really been concerned about the market and wondering what to do to preserve and protect their money. And now is not the time to go to all cash and just put your money in the bank or utilize CDs as long-term investments and things like that. It is a great time to be looking at the Green Line Principle, folks. Ask us about it. It's that safe money strategy, 855-620-2416, limehousefinancial.com. I'm Trip Limehouse. 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And to my longtime listeners out there, you guys are awesome. Thank you for tuning in for another show. If you're new to the show, I'm so glad you're here. Keep tuning in. And I got to just say thanks to all of our clients out there at Limehouse Financial. We don't take it lightly when you come in and you entrust us with your entire life savings and we help you succeed with it. We take it serious and we know you do too. We're thankful for you. We're thankful for your business. You mean a lot to us. So, Steve, why don't you throw me some of these questions from listeners? I love the questions from listeners. I love them.
1: All right. Well, let's jump right in. Here it is. The first, they just got a big year-end bonus at work and want to dump the whole thing into their 401k before December 31st so they can save on taxes. Is that actually a smart move? Is there a better way to use a windfall like that? What do you think?
0: So we're going in, headed into fourth Q here, and that's happening a lot with different companies. I mean, I've seen throughout the years, there's, you know, clients that have bonuses come in at, throughout the year, end of year, mid year, whatever. But, you know, that's a big thing. Like, yeah, you get this. It's not a windfall because most people are kind of anticipating it, planning right for it, expecting it, that additional bonus. But then it comes in and it's like, boom. All right. What do we do? So this person is asking, should they put that bonus? I mean, there's a little time before 12/31, so that's good. But they're asking if they should put the bonus in the 401k, right?
1: Mm-hmm. That's what they, yeah.
0: Okay. So a couple things. As long as you have 12 months of liquidity set aside, if it costs you $4,000 a month to live, I want you to have $48,000 set aside in checking or savings.
1: Okay.
0: As long as you have that, perhaps we can consider a large dump into the 401k. Of course, we have limits as to what we can contribute and deduct. You can contribute whatever you want, but up to a certain point, you know, after a certain point, you're not going to get a current deduction. I just have to talk to you guys about this partner that you have in the 401k. It's the IRS. I mean, any day of the week, hands down, I would rather have $1 million that's already been taxed than have $1 million that's never been taxed. Because really, that $1 million that a person has in their 401k that's never been taxed is probably only worth about, I don't know, maybe 700, maybe 750. But for you guys, okay, let's go back to this. Liquidity, as long as it's there, I'm more comfortable with you adding to the 401k. But I do want you, as you're considering this, to think about you having a partner in that plan with you. Actually, it's just an account. There's a difference between an account and a plan, by the way. An account has money located in it. A plan is yours. It gets you to where you want to go and keeps you there. So, you know, that 401k account has that partner in it. And that partner isn't really nice. So we just have to very carefully proceed. I mean, overall, I'm just thinking be reasonable with it. Okay. Mm-hmm. I mean, maybe defer some taxes, but the rest, you know, let's maybe consider doing something else with. So that's my answer. First thing is make sure you have sufficient liquidity, at least 12 months of what it costs you to live. And then if you do, then yeah, potentially, you know, implement what you're considering, but just as you're about to pull the trigger, remember that you are, you know, participating with a partner and they're not necessarily so friendly. So perhaps there would be a better way to say, but come on in, let's get together. Let's build a plan for you. Let's turn that account into a plan. Let's turn that account into a plan.
1: All right. So again, 855-620-2416 is the number. We got time for another one here. They've got a pile of old savings bonds from a grandparent that they've been sitting in a drawer for 20 years, and they have no idea what they're actually worth or what to do with them. Where does someone start with savings bonds? Wow, that's something I haven't heard or thought about in a long time.
0: Yeah, sometimes they're just discovered later on. I would run up to the bank and I would present them to the bank, and I would just ask them what steps you need to take to redeem. I mean, it's been 20 years. I mean, potentially you might want to hold on to them longer if, you know, it makes sense. And but after 20 years, after this time, probably the maturity's come around. I mean, that's probably a fairly common one, a 20-year bond. And, you just want to cash them in, you know, take the money and run fast.
1: Okay? Run fast, exactly.
0: Because they're after you. They're after you.
1: They are.
0: The tax man cometh. But, I think that's a pretty simple answer. Just, redeem them, cash them in, and perhaps go do something fun. Assuming all the other needs are met in your planning world, this could be just a nice, fun thing to, have and money to go do something with.
1: 855-620-2416 is the number. Give us a call, 855-620-2416. We got time for at least one more. They're 3 years from retirement. They just found out their company is being acquired, and nobody knows yet what happens to the pension. How do you plan around for that kind of uncertainty instead of just waiting to find out? Whew, that's a tough one.
0: Yeah. I mean, we're seeing a lot of that in mergers, acquisitions, companies being bought and sold, and always is a little unnerving when people have been at one employer for some time and then there's changes that are taking place, specifically a buyout or a merger. You know, finding out what's going to happen with benefits. It can be a simple benefit like a supplemental insurance policy, an accident plan, or it could be a major benefit like, your retirement. And that's what you're asking about with the pension. So depending on how that pension is structured, I mean, it may be a cash balance pension plan. You potentially could walk away with the cash. You could set up an IRA. We could help you with that. Set up an IRA for you. If it's a cash balance pension plan, you can take the lump sum, roll it into that IRA, and then do whatever you may want to do with that money, including create a personal pension plan. That's an awesome idea.
1: Yeah.
0: It's a way to make sure you have guaranteed income for life, that you'll never outlive the personal pension plan. Folks, make sure you ask us about the personal pension plan. So that could be an option for you. Or you could roll it over to an IRA and let it grow. Or you could just take the payout. So I think the pension analysis is going to be really important for you guys. But as far as what's up in the air, more than likely you're not going to lose anything just because there's been a buyout or merger or an acquisition. Things should remain the same. If anything, the new employer will change what they're going to offer from this point forward. So we're here to help, folks. #250, keyword retirement. 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
9: We're going to read verse 1 to verse 5. Acts 12th chapter, starting at verse 1. Thus it reads, "Now about that time, Herod the king stretched forth his hands to vex certain of the church. And he killed James, the brother of John, with the sword. And because he saw that it pleased the Jews, he proceeded further to take Peter also. Then were the days of unleavened bread," meaning the days of the Passover. "And when he had apprehended him, he put him in prison and delivered him to four quaternions of soldiers to keep him, intending after Easter to bring him forth to the people." Verse 5. "Peter therefore was kept in prison." Peter was kept securely in prison. Peter was held fast in prison. But I'm so glad there's a but there. It says, "But prayer was made without ceasing of the church unto God for him." Peter was secure in prison, but there was prayer from the church for Peter. Peter was in prison, couldn't go anywhere. But that's all right. When you can't go somewhere, God can get to where you are. Amen. Am I right about it? Amen. He can find you where you're at. Yeah. You may be seated in the presence of the Lord. Amen. We will read that again. We looked at the Revised Standard Version. I want to give it to you from the New Living Translation. It says this: "But while Peter was in prison, the church prayed very earnestly for him." The church prayed a fervent prayer. The effectual fervent prayers of the righteous avail much. The church got on fire and focused all their energy up the king's highway to meet God on the throne concerning Peter, who had been taken and placed in jail. I want to talk about prayer in a time of crisis. Amen, somebody. Amen. Come on, somebody. Amen. What do you do in your time of crisis? Oh, I know what you do when you celebrate. Amen. We throw a party. We invite everybody. And even during this celebration of our Founders Day, we celebrate those who took the time to make this church what it is today. Amen. There was a lot of struggles. There was some blood, sweat, and tears. Amen, somebody? But somebody said, nevertheless, God has to be in this spot. And I'm willing to stake my claim to declare in this area, in this community, there is a God. And the church presented to the community the Son of the Living God, who is Jesus Christ, our Lord and Savior. And without fail, God has been honoring you from the time that you started, even up to the current time now. The word of God says that the Lord is worthy to be praised. I don't know about you, but that is a time where I can take a break and just praise God, because he's faithful. He's been faithful time and time after time, over and over and over again. Our bodies were racking with pain, but we are still here, kept by the blood of the Lamb. Somebody ought to give God some praise for his keeping power. That God never left us. God's been faithful, and he'll be here to the end of the age. And one thing I know about my God, he's not one to hide. He's one that's very out front. If you seek him, you can find him. Amen. Am I right about that? Now we look at our economy today, and we look at our president today. We're in some pretty rough shape. We look at what the president does to get the approval of the people. He holds wars. He wages wars. He's got us in a mess right now. Look at the price of gas. That's all I had to say right there. Look at how high the food prices are. And you say that you are thinking about my welfare. But look, he'd rather have the favor of people than the favor of God. Now, I can show you another king, because it looks like we want to go to that area where we need to have a king, but we don't need a king because we already have a king. Now look at David. When David goes to war, before he takes one step further, David inquires of the Lord, should we go or should we stay? If God says go, they go to war. If God says no, they refrain from going, because David wants the favor of God in his life. Now, I don't know about you, but I want favor from God in everything that I do. Favor from God in every thought. I may be wrong, but sometimes, but God is never wrong. Amen. God is always right. I serve a God who is always right. And so that's why I believe we have to pray for our president. Amen, somebody. We have to pray for him. God said to pray for those who are in authority over us. So we have to pray that God will intervene. But sometimes, man, he can think up some bad things. But God can overcome the bad with his good. I'm so glad we've got a God who can bless us. Even when we've been mistreated. Down through the years, God has been right there with us, showing us the way. I encourage you all to stay on the right path. As we look at our lesson today, I want to talk about the church. In times of crisis, what do you do? Where do you go to? Where is your strength coming from? How do you make your decisions? We know that when there is a celebration, we know what to do. But when there is a crisis, there are differing opinions. One think we should do that. One think we should do this. Amen? And then when we have a meeting, there are plenty of discussions. But I'm so glad that we got a God that we serve, because God will send one answer. Amen. That will show us the way to go. Amen. God will utter his voice very clearly. Amen? Amen. And if we follow him in faith, there's nothing our God won't do. Amen. I want to look at the family, the prayer of a family during a crisis. And I want to also tell you that a family that prays together is one that will stay together. Amen. Am I right about it? Amen. And we have to be united. I'm not just saying that we're coming to church, but our minds need to be in harmony one with the other. We need to be in agreement with one another as God leads us through our journey. Amen. Yeah. It's better to serve God and be on one accord than everybody have their opinions and the church is going nowhere. Amen. That's like you're trying to pull me over here. You're trying to pull me over there. But no, if we just follow the Lord, we can all go in one direction. Who wouldn't serve a God like that? In our lesson today, we see that Peter is in prison. So we see that during the time of King Herod, there's a persecution going on. God has sent Peter and God has sent the apostles. But at this time and during this event, King Herod comes on the scene. He does not acknowledge the greatness of our God. All right. And he does not acknowledge the favor of God upon his apostles. All right. So what he does is something that people would find impossible. But, you know, when you're not in your right mind, you can do anything. Right. Amen, somebody. Amen. He takes one of the apostles, James, one of the two sons of thunder, and he kills him. He sees that that incites the crowd. Look, he's looking for favor from the crowd, but not favor from God. You don't kill somebody and expect to get God's favor. Amen, somebody. Am I right about it? I'm not looking for favor from God if I'm taking your life. God didn't create me to take your life. God created me to help you with your life. If you're down, my job is to help you get up. I can't get you up if I'm knocking you down. The Bible says that when he saw that the people were in an uproar, the Jews, the scribes, the Pharisees, that they kind of liked that. He said he proceeded to grab another apostle. So, you know, if it worked one time, I can try it again. So he grabs Peter. But we thank God the Lord knows what he's doing. Amen. The Bible tells us that precious in the sight of the Lord is the death of his saints. God had knew the plan all along. He knew that James was going to meet his demise. But James was anchored in the Lord. James knew where he was going, and he knew the report in whom he believed. So whether you kill me here or whether I stay here, I'm good for the Lord. I'm going to do what I got to do to praise my God. You can take my life, but God is still going to get the glory out of my life. If I'm here, I'm going to give God the glory while I serve. James dies. He proceeds to take Peter. And this is the time with the Feast of Unleavened Bread, commonly known as the Passover. So King Herod said, well, I don't want to create a riot or a mob. So what I'll do is I'll place Peter in prison. Then after Passover, I'll come back and we'll do the same thing as we did with James. God has a plan. I'm so glad I serve a God that always has a plan. I'm so glad that when there's a crisis in my life, that I can reach out to a God who not only saved me, but he can keep on saving me. While he needs me, While he needs me, if it's his will, nobody can take my life. If they take my life, it's his will. Amen, somebody. While he sees Peter, he's in prison. They placed him upon the rest of four squads of soldiers. Now, one squad was four soldiers, so that meant four squads of soldiers, four groups of soldiers. That was 16. Took 16 soldiers to secure one man. Now, just think about it. All of us are children of God. Yes. Times 16. Yes. Isn't that powerful? Yes. That the devil would send 16 people for you. 16 people for you. 16 people for you.

they placed Peter in prison. Now look at Peter's reaction to where he at, where he's at. He goes to sleep. If you go back to the fifth chapter, you will notice that they placed all the apostles, they arrested all the apostles for proclaiming the name of Jesus. They put them in prison. But while they were in prison, an angel came and delivered them. Peter was among them. Now they put Peter in prison again. So what's Peter thinking while he's in by himself? He's not with the apostles. He's in prison being guarded at this time. I could imagine in my little mind, Peter says, if he did it before. If he did it before, he can do it again. My God can do great things. I can imagine that even while Peter is sleeping, he tells one of the soldiers, in my mind, say, you want to share some of this cover that I got? Because I ain't going to be here too long. Because if he did it before, he can do it again. So you got to have confidence in your God that where he leads me, I will follow. But sometimes when God put you in a situation, the first thing we think, I don't like being where I'm at. I wish God would come and see about me. God knows where you're at. He knows how you got there. And God has managed a way of escape for you. Peter escaped with an angel before. Peter's sleeping. And I can imagine that Peter is snoring. I could imagine that Peter has some good sleep. Amen, somebody. Anybody in your family, have you ever witnessed somebody sleeping and they were having a good sleep in your house? My wife said the other day, she said, you were sleeping and you were snoring and you were having a good time. I wasn't worried about a thing. Peter wasn't worried about a thing. Even though he had all those soldiers around him, he went to sleep. Because he realized there was nothing he could do about the situation, but he knew someone who could do something about the situation. So he says, wow, I can't do anything. What I can do is rest. Rest in the Lord so that the peace of God can come into my situation and give me peace. For thou will keep him in perfect peace whose mind is stayed on thee. Peter was focused on the God of his salvation. And while other people would go to pieces, Peter said, there's nothing I can do. I might as well take a pause for the cause. I might as well go ahead and sleep. Because I remember the Lord, when we were in a ship one time and the sea was angry with us, our Savior was found asleep in the bottom of the ship. And I went to him and I said, Jesus, get up, Jesus. Jesus got up, stretched himself, and spoke to the wind and the wave and said, peace be still. Peter said, I've seen it done before. I've been there a time or two. So this time I'm going to treat it just like I treat it all other time. Peter went to sleep. While he was asleep, here comes that angel. Said, Peter, get up. Peter, put your clothes on. Peter, tie your sandals back on. I'm getting ready to make a way out of no way. You thought you were there and that you were secure, but I'm coming to release you from your prison. There are some people walking around in life's journey right now. There's some people walking around locked up in their mind. But if you call on Jesus, he can unlock the chains. If you call on Jesus, he can break every chain. If you call on Jesus, he can make a way out of no way. You're not in a situation. You're just in a situation to bless God. You're just in a situation where God can come in.

0: to bring you out. And bring you out without a doubt. That's why Peter had confidence where he was at. The angel comes in and says, Peter, come on, dress yourself up, because we're going for a walk. Walked him right past all those soldiers, all the prison guards, walked them out of the prison. Peter thought he was in a vision of having a trance. But let me tell you, once he got outside, the angel left him. Peter said, okay, okay, I'm going home. Amen. He went back to the house of Mary, who was the mother of John Mark. You know John Mark. John Mark was the one that Barnabas and Saul took with them, but John Mark ran. So they went to go again, and Paul didn't want John going with them. And the scripture said that it got tense in there between Barnabas and Paul. He didn't want to take him. So Barnabas, who was an encourager, said, I'll take him because not only is he my relative, but I happen to know him. Sometimes you got to give God, let God take over. All right. And you've seen people mess up. Guess what? You messed up as well. Yeah. Amen, somebody. Don't be looking at the toothpick in my eye when you got a 2x4 in your eye. Don't be looking at the problems that I've caused and make a mistake of the problems that you've caused. Don't be looking, counting the things that I did wrong, and all of a sudden you swept yours under the rug. Now, it don't work like that. Romans 3:23 says, for all have sinned and fallen short of the glory. It says, for all have sinned, not y'all have sinned. Every one of us has done something wrong in the sight of our God. But I'm so glad I serve a God who specializes in forgiveness, who specializes that if we repent and with our faith believe in him, that he will bring us back to the position that we rightfully should be. One of his children. One of his children. Being a witness about our Lord. Amen. Amen. Peter goes to the house of Mary. But while he is there, remember now, while Peter was in prison, somebody was praying for him. They took the time for him. They called his name. They set up a prayer meeting. They called on the name of the Lord for Peter. Now, let me tell you something, church. If you're going to pray, if you're going to pray, don't doubt. If you pray, expect that God hears your prayer. Expect that God will make a way out of no way. Expect that God can do anything but fail. If you're going to pray, at least have enough confidence that God heard your prayer. Because if he hears my prayer, I have a guarantee that he will do something about my situation. It may not be like I want, but as long as it's what he wants, I'll be satisfied. Peter went to the house. They were tight. They were connected. They were in harmony one with the other. All their energy was going to God interceding on behalf of Peter in prayer. God heard their prayer. God answered their prayer. Their prayer was knocking on the door. It's something about when your prayer comes through. The thing is, we have to believe God even before the prayer comes through. We have to believe God from the moment that we pray the prayer. Amen. Your prayer might take a little while, but you still got to stand on your faith and believe God for your miracle. You got to believe that God can work it out even when you don't see any sign. The sign is your faith in God. The sign is why you prayed anyway. The sign is that you knew God could do something you couldn't. Peter's at the door. There's a knock at the door. Little girl by the name of Rhoda goes to the door, opens the door, and sees Peter. Runs back and tell him, say, Peter's at the door. God has answered our prayer. Peter's at the door. We should celebrate. But instead, she is met with, he can't be at the door. Because we are praying for him. Well, what is your prayer? Are you expecting God to perform a miracle? Are you expecting God to bring him out? Peter's knocking again. Finally, they come and see that Peter is at the house. God has answered their prayer. What is the church's response when you find yourself in a time of crisis? What is your weapon? Will you choose the weapons like those who choose weapons of mass destruction? Or will you choose the weapons that bring us back together in Christian love? Will you choose the weapons of destruction that cause dissension? Or will you choose weapons that create an atmosphere where everybody feels safe and secure? Where they're leaning on the Lord. Because my hope is built on nothing less than Jesus' blood and his righteousness. I dare not trust the sweetest frame, but wholly lean, wholly cling on Jesus' name. On Christ, the solid rock I stand. All other ground is sinking sand. All other ground is quicksand. All other ground is not a firm foundation, but in him is all I need to be secure in my faith. Amen. When a situation comes,
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8: 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I hope you're blessed by today's appointed message. Now,

0: The author of this psalm, Psalm 30, is David. The common belief is that he wrote Psalm 30 during a major celebration, which he and the people were dedicating the palace in Jerusalem back to God. If you know David's life story, you understand that it was not easy for him to get to this point as king of God's people. You may remember that his story begins where he was chosen and anointed with oil as a king while he was yet a teenage boy, still tending to sheep in his father's fields. The journey from the fields of his father to the palace in Jerusalem was filled with ups and downs, good choices and bad choices, heartbreaking defeats, but also some amazing victories. And when David looks at all of the ups and downs, the good and the bad, the sunshine and the rain that he has seen on his way from the fields to this moment in the palace, he concludes in a verse that we always shout and get happy about. He says, "Weeping may endure for a night, but joy comes in the morning." Here is what we know about David. We know he was God's man. He was God's chosen. He was in God's plans. He walked in God's favor. In fact, in the Old Testament, in 1 Samuel chapter number 13, around verse 14, as well as the New Testament, the book of Acts, chapter 13, verse 22, they both describe David as a man after God's own heart. And while we shout about verse 5 in Psalm 30, and rightfully so, we should shout. What should not get lost from us in that verse is the fact that even a man or woman after God's own heart face times in their lives that made them have to weep through the night. And the reality of life for all of us is that sometimes you're gonna have to weep through the night. Yes, we are saved and sanctified, and as they say in holiness circles, Holy Ghost filled and fire baptized. And even with all of the Holy Ghost we got, sometimes life will force you to weep through the night. And it doesn't matter how long you've walked with God or if you got saved 2 weeks ago. Sometimes you're going to find yourself weeping through the night. Can we be honest that as believers in the Lord Jesus Christ, that we've got to tell people that even as children of God, we still have to deal with some tough nights that forced us to weep all night long. Let's be authentic in here today, because there is some unbeliever out there who thinks that Christians ought not deal with the ups and downs and vicissitudes of life, and they need to know that the true Christian experience does not exempt us from trouble. No, we've got to weep through the night sometimes. When a relationship, marriage, or friendship fails, it causes weeping through the night. When that child you have prayed for, sacrificed for, given everything to, just won't do right, won't listen, won't stay out of trouble, it causes weeping through the night. When you have got to close the casket on a parent or a family member that meant so much to you, it causes weeping through the night. When the bills stack up and you just can't seem to catch a break, can't seem to get ahead, and if it ain't one thing, it's another, it causes weeping through the night. When a black child gets shot in the back running away, and another black child defends himself and is found guilty of murder, and they show us that, they prove to us that over and over again, black lives do not matter to them, it causes weeping. Yeah. through the night. My brothers and sisters, I need to tell you, it is because you are a child of God that the enemy sends attacks that causes you to weep. It is because you are in God's plan and God has chosen to use you that the devil will create conditions around you that will sometimes cause you to weep. One more time, because somebody in the back needs to hear this. It is because you are saved under the name of Jesus Christ that you will be persecuted and you will find yourself with tears flowing down your face, weeping through the night. And our job is not to question the cause of the weeping. Our job is to keep trusting God in spite of weeping and simply learn how to manage the nighttime. And I need you to know, beloved, that if we are going to manage the nighttime, we've got to keep the faith through the nighttime. And if we keep trusting God in the nighttime, if we keep believing God in the nighttime, if we stay in His word in the nighttime, if we keep praying in the nighttime, if we keep singing in the nighttime, we can make it until morning comes. Yes, I may have to weep sometimes, but the Bible says God is near the brokenhearted. And since God is near me when I'm weeping, that means that my weeping can turn to worship and my testimony will be like my grandmama. Yes, trouble is in my way. I've got to cry sometimes. I might have to lay awake at night, but that's all right. I know Jesus will fix it after a while. How to manage the nighttime. Psalm 30. They are celebrating this dedication of the palace in Jerusalem back to God. It appears that as David writes this song of thanksgiving, he is reflecting on his life. Because when he looks back over his life and he looks back at his God through his life, he begins this psalm with a posture of praise. You got your Bible open. I'm in verse number 1. Verse 1 says, I will exalt you, O Lord. If you're reading King James, it says, I will extol you because you have lifted me up. And then he goes on to describe how God has lifted him up. I'm still in verse number 1. He says, you have not let my foes rejoice over me. In other words, when my enemies thought they had me, you didn't let them win. Verse 2, I'm in verse 2 now. He says, I cried to you, O Lord, and you healed me. You see, the tone of verse 2 is that either he was sick or he was emotionally hurt really bad, but God has healed his sickness and healed his hurt. In verse 3, he says, God, you have brought me up from the grave. You have kept me alive that I should not go down to the pit. He is saying in this verse that there was a point when death was knocking at his door, but God made death step back and behave and kept David alive. David is saying to us that God has lifted him up over his enemies, up over sickness and hurt. God has lifted him up over death. There's a Hebrew word there for the phrase you lifted me up. It's the word dala, which means it gives the idea of someone letting a bucket down into a well and lifting that bucket up out of the water. And David says, you have lifted me up over my troubles. And since you have lifted me up, I will exalt you and lift you up. Oh, that's good preaching right there. These first three verses are a testimony that God can lift you up out of any situation. And if we are going to manage the nighttime, then we've got to remember now, we've got to remember that when we look back over our lives, we've been in this place before. And we are still here today because we've got a testimony of what we've come through. And you can manage the nighttime by drawing hope and strength from the fact that you have a testimony that if God lifted you up back then, God can still lift you up today. Y'all ain't feeling me. You have been in trouble before, but that trouble didn't take you out because God lifted you up. Have I got a witness here? Is there anybody here who can say that's my testimony? It might look bad today, but I've lived through worse days before, and I made it because God himself has lifted me up. As a people, we have seen racism before. We've experienced injustice before. We've been treated as second class before because of the color of our skin, but we have made it, and we are still standing today because God has lifted us up. Let me make it personal for you. You have been broke before. Just a few dollars to make it till payday. But you didn't miss a meal. You were able to make a payment arrangement to keep the lights on in the house. And you made it because God has lifted you up. Have I got company in the room? Is there anybody in the house like me who can say, I've been sick before, I've been down before, but God has lifted me up. I've had some legal troubles before. I've had fights and arguments with family members and friends, but God has lifted me up. I've been laid off or fired from a job before, but I still made it because God lifted me up. I should be in jail or in a hospital bed, but I'm safe and sound today with a roof over my head, food on my table, a reasonable portion of life, health, and strength because God has lifted me up. I'm preaching good. That is our testimony. We can hold on through the weeping of the night because we've been here before. We've seen tough times before, and God has lifted us up. I can manage the nighttime based on the testimony that God has lifted me up. Help me preach right here and say, he did it before. Come on, use your preaching voice. He did it before. And if he did it before, he can do it again. How to manage the nighttime. We've been here before. We got a testimony that God has lifted us up. That's our hope and strength through the night. There's something else I see here in the text. David goes on to compare the different moments, or as we like to say in this culture, seasons of his life. If you got your Bible open, I'm in verses 6 and 7. This first season was a season called prosperity. Or your Bible might say security. In other words, David had some good times. Verse 6 says, in my prosperity, I said, I shall never be moved. That sounds like somebody who got their stuff together. He's in a good season of his life. He goes on in verse number 7, talking about mountains, because Jerusalem was situated in the hill country that looked like mountains. So David says in verse number 7, Lord, by your favor, you've made my mountain strong. Prosperity, security, strong mountain. Let the church say it was a good season. But there was another season here. He doesn't say a whole lot about it, but he's still in verse number 7, the second half of verse 7. He says, there was a time where God, you hid your face from me. And I was troubled. Is that what your Bible says? The season has changed. And life has seemed to turn on him. He's not feeling the high of the mountain now, but rather he's down in a valley, a dark season. One where he says it feels like God is in his face. I don't have a connection with God any longer. You've been there, haven't you? In a valley season, in a dark place that causes you to weep through the night. But watch what it does from the good season now to the dark season. Verse number 8 tells us that the seasons of his life have pushed David to a place of prayer. I'm in verse 8. He says, I cried out to you, O Lord. And to the Lord, King James says, I made my supplication. This prayer extends from verse number 8 all the way through 9 and 10. And if I had time to dig into this short prayer, I would go deep into it. But since I don't have a lot of time, I'll summarize it for you. In this prayer, there is remembrance of his purpose. Because he remembered that he was, while he was praying, that he was created to give God glory. That's why he says in verse number 9, if I die, the dust can't praise you. And he goes on to say, can the dust tell people of your goodness? I don't want to hold you here too long. He has a good season and then he has a dark season. He prays, but the shout of the prayer is in verse 10 where he says, hear, O Lord. And have mercy on me. Can I tell you why that shouts me? And this is my second point. If you're taking notes, if we are going to manage the nighttime, we've got to remember that God's mercy remains available in the good times and the bad times. The ebb and flow of life is that life will be sometimes up and sometimes down, sometimes good and sometimes bad, sometimes bright and sometimes dreary. But through every season, God's mercy is available to hold you and keep you steady when you can't even keep yourself. That's why the book of Lamentations says his mercy is new every morning. It's because of his mercies that we are not consumed. That means that every day of your life, whether it's a good day or a bad day, God's mercy will keep your head above water. In fact, if you think about it, it was God's mercy that made that good season possible. And when the tides turned on you and you faced some uncertainty and instability, it was still God's mercy that kept you when times got bad. So my brothers and sisters, for any weeping that you have to do through the night, please remember that God's mercy will hold you and keep you through it all. God's mercy will preserve you. God's mercy will provide for you. God's mercy will guide your feet. God's mercy will hold your hand. Is there anybody here who does not mind testifying that you know it was nobody but the Lord and his mercy that has kept you alive? Oh no, see, y'all playing with it. I don't need no pity pat clapping right here. I need somebody that knows that you know that you know that if it had not been for the Lord who was on your side, not because you've been so good, not because you've done everything right, but God's mercy kept you. It was your grace and your mercy that brought me through. I'm living this moment because of you, and I want to thank you and praise you to your grace and your mercy brought me through. How to manage. I'm trying to move on, but when I think about his mercy and how he has kept me, when I think about his mercy and how I don't deserve it, but he gave it to me anyway, when I think about his mercy, when I wanted to give up, but he held me in there, I gotta tell him, thank you for your mercy. manage the nighttime. I promise I ain't mean to preach this hard, but it's getting good to me. You got to remember, we have been here before. And we've seen God work in times like this before. How do you manage the nighttime? God's mercy has carried you through the ups and the downs. Remember, his mercy remains available even in the nighttime. And finally, unless I hold you too long, how to manage nighttime. The text shifts after David closes his prayer. Remember now, he has just described the two seasons of his life. And that dark season forced him to his knees to pray. And after that prayer is over, when you get to verse 11, it then transforms into a testimony. For the text says, David testifies, verse 11, God has turned his mourning into dancing. He goes on to say that you have taken off my sackcloth. And then you have put on me, you've clothed me with gladness. Is that what your Bible says? David understands that even through the worst seasons, that God will still yet turn things around. Therefore, when you know that you serve a God who turns dark nights around, then the appropriate response for you is in verse number 12. David says, to this end, that my glory may sing praises to you and not be silent. In other words, you got to open your mouth. And David said, I will give thanks to you forever. How do you manage the nighttime? Here it is. Understand that God will turn things around. And when you understand that, then you can transform your weeping into worship. And as the tears flow down, the praises ought to go up. As you weep through the night, remember that there is nothing too hard for God. And when you remember that, you ought to open your mouth and give God praise. As you weep through the night, remember that God is still able to do exceedingly and abundantly. And when you remember that, open your mouth and give God praise. As you weep through the night, keep in mind you serve a God who will turn things around. And when you understand that he turned things around, you can lift up holy hands. You can get a little dancing in your feet. You can sing your song. You can open your mouth and give God praise. You do not have to wait until the prayer you just prayed is answered. You do not have to wait until you see that the way is made. You do not have to wait until the battle is over. But if you walk by faith and not by sight, you can praise God in the middle of your weeping, knowing that God will turn it around.
1: I wanted to save this for the end of the sermon, but I gotta use it right here. Be not dismayed, whatever be tired, God will take care of you. Can I ask you a question? Won't he do it? I said, won't he do it? I just wanted to encourage you today, because I understand how the pain feels. I understand how difficult it gets sometimes. So I don't want to minimize or trivialize what anybody has to go through. But I've got to tell you that no matter what it is, you can make it. I know, because I've been there. It stresses you out, weighs you down. Don't feel like talking to nobody. But understand this, you can make it. I know you've been in it for a while, and it seems like things will never change or get better, and you repeat the same cycle day after day, week after week. But help me preach to your neighbor and say, neighbor, you can make it. You can make it. If you learn how to manage the nighttime, you can make it. If you remember we've been here before, you can make it. Because you remember every trouble that pinned you down, you God's mercy kept you and held you. You can make it. You can make it because you had some experience in your life where God has turned things around. And since you know the God of the turnaround, you can turn your weeping again into worship, and those tears of sorrow become tears of praise, because God will turn your mourning into dancing and your sorrow into singing. He'll turn your pity into a praise, because he's the God who turns things around. And if God has brought me this far, if God has done it before, then his mercy is going to keep me today and forevermore. That's why I can understand. When we get to verse number 5.
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0: I got one question for you. Who did it? God did it. Oh, yes. Good Sunday morning to you. I thank God for every single one of you. Congrats going out to Kenny Lewis and One Voice. Number one song in the country with God Did It. And it was nobody but God that made that song number one. It's been on the charts for over a year, but God did it. Hey, Ted and Sherry is on the way with a reminder. You've been so faithful. And more is next on Kiss 103.1.
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17: If there is one public health message that never gets old, it is this: screening can save lives. And now there's an easier option to test for colorectal cancer and hopefully catch it really early. For the first time, the American Cancer Society is including a simple blood test among its recommended screening options for average-risk adults 45 and older. Colonoscopy is still the gold standard. Why? Well, it can find and remove precancerous growths before they ever turn into cancer. A blood test can't do that, so this isn't meant to replace that. But here's the thing. About 1 in 3 eligible adults still have not been screened at all. And colorectal cancer is now the leading cause of cancer death for Americans under the age of 50. If what's held you back is the prep or the procedure, this option takes away your last excuse. I'm Dr. Sanjay Gupta, helping you live a better life.
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0: Kiss 103.1 with that classic from Willie Neil Johnson, the Gospel Keynotes. Just a rehearsal. Here's a new one from William Murphy, No Failure.
1: I wish you could see yourself in the future.

0: you. I call you out, out of the wilderness, out of the valley, out of the storm, out of the grave. You won't repeat a battle. You won't repeat a battle. But he already, already won. Go, go, go, go to sleep. He already broke through. He didn't get it. A breakthrough.
1: It's Kaitlyn Carr. Along with Karen Clark Sheard, Pastor Shirley Season, Harvey Watkins with History Breakthrough as we give you all your favorite jams on this beautiful day that God has spared our life. Kaitlyn Carr, she's doing her breakthrough tour. And let me tell you something. They're going to be kicking more dates in 2027. And it's a must-see show. I had an opportunity to go and be at the New Orleans show. And let me just say, it was a breakthrough up in the house. Trust me on that. Brent Jones, Tina Campbell's next on Kiss 103.1.
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0: Yes, you better praise him in the middle. You better praise him everywhere you can because he's been so good to us. Always good to us. Really do appreciate you. Good morning to you. Thank God for you. Oh, yes, I do. It's a brand new month. We're speaking nothing but more blessings coming to you this week, this whole month, the rest of the year. Speaking of it, this year almost over. Tamla Man, Kirk Franklin, Wyclef John, Hello God is all on the way right here on KISS 103.1.
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1: Thank you, God, for giving us our identity in you. We can know who we are because we know whose we are. And we don't have to work for your approval. You've called us by name.

0: Renee Spearman, Montel Jordan, Kimbrell. Love that collaboration right there. It's called You Chose Me. As we play all your gospel favorites on this beautiful Sunday. Really do appreciate you. And of course, we're your station that give you the good gospel music inside your Sunday. We really do thank God for every single one of you. No matter what you got going on, we got the music to uplift your spirit. And trust me when I say that. And I want you to stop thinking you're behind because somebody else blessing happened before yours. You know, their timing isn't your timing. What God has for you doesn't have to be less valuable because you had to wait for it. Sometimes we got to trust God even more and just trust God and trust the process and know that everything is going to be all right. All right. 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

Kiss 103.1, all your gospel favorites are playing right here. And I got a gospel goodie, a classic, coming up. Don't you dare move. It's going to bless you. Less than 3 minutes is coming right here on Kiss 103.1.

JJ Harrison, you for praise. It's called Nothing Else, right here on Kiss 103.1. We are your station that gives you what you want, that good gospel music. Really do appreciate you. I told you I had a good song coming up for you. Here it is right here. We're playing all your gospel favorites all morning, afternoon long. All right. Trust me when I say that. His music will always live on. Talking about the one and only Rance Allen and the Rance Allen Group. Love this song right here, Miracle Worker. Just thinking about it, God is still a miracle worker, working things out every single time. Never left us, always good. Kiss 103.1.

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0: 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Really do appreciate you in letting us be your station for that good, good gospel music. And of course, we really do appreciate you for real, family. All right. I want you to stay close. Got Pastor Mike Jr. on the way with that reminder. God is getting ready to turn it around. All that and more is next right here inside the Gospel Praise Party on Kiss 103.1.
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0: Oh, that's a quick reminder. Oh, no, we won't stop and can't stop praising his name because he's been so good to us. Jabari Johnson getting us through this gospel praise party. Good afternoon to you. Speaking of Jabari Johnson, he was just here last weekend. Yeah, make sure you stay connected to us and follow me too on social media at Trey Nicholson. Nicholson spelled like nickel. Put the S-O-N and always be in the know and was trending right here with our gospel community. Got some Fred Hammond, Kirk Carr, and the Kirk Carr Singers, and more is next right here on KISS 103.1.
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15: 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All right. 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
1: Oh God, once again, we come into your presence with expectancy in our hearts. 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

Any Lewis and one voice. It's called God Did It. That is from your truly, Trey Nicholson. Enjoy the rest of your Sunday. If it's God's will, we'll do this again on Saturday at 10 a.m. We'll leave you with Sincere. It's called After Tonight on Kiss 103.1.

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0: Hey, Russell, how you doing, man? You're calling 13.
1: Hey, thank you, man. I appreciate it, man.
0: Don't thank me. Your fingers did the walking, brother. Congratulations. You're number 13.
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0: Yodacy,
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0: 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You are in the house. Congratulations to you.
1: That's all right.
0: 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What side of town you live on?
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15: A better life with Dr. Sanjay Gupta.
16: Few decades ago, life expectancy in the United States was about average for a wealthy country. Since then, we've slipped toward the bottom, while South Korea has skyrocketed toward the top, gaining almost 8 years of life expectancy since the year 2000. So what are they doing that we are not? Kids grow up eating vegetables, real fresh food, even at school lunch. People stay physically and socially active into old age. One 79-year-old put it like this: "I'm with friends, laughing all day. There is no room for sickness," she said. Koreans also lean hard on preventive care instead of waiting until they're sick. Look, we can't overhaul our healthcare system overnight, but we can borrow some of these habits. One more vegetable, a little bit more movement, and a few more friends. I'm Dr. Sanjay Gupta, helping you live a better life.
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about a conservative regular girl that still can be thorough as don't need you. Psychic can reach a zodiac sign, it must be a Gemini moon, cause we about to go half. Mistakenly, nobody been in a bag, but how many bodies done been in her?

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This is the heartbeat of Colombia. Where the culture lives. Where the music moves you. We play the songs you love. The

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11: Would you believe it if I told you that thinking about death could actually help you live better? In her CNN original series, Kara Swisher Wants to Live Forever, Kara said she was inspired by a practice in Bhutan, where people are encouraged to think about death a few times a day. Not to be morbid, but to sharpen their appreciation for the life they have. Research backs this up. People who reflect on their mortality tend to tune in more to life's good moments, while avoiding it can leave you feeling more fearful and less prepared. So what does turning toward it look like? Talking about your wishes, getting your affairs in order, and letting the simple fact that our time is finite nudge you toward what actually matters. The existential question. What are you going to do with the time you have left? I'm Dr. Sanjay Gupta, helping you live a better life.
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0: if you're celebrating a birthday or an anniversary, make sure you get them into us at least 2 days in advance so we can wish you a happy birthday, a happy anniversary. 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
1: 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If I'm not the one, ghost me.

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0: Hey, Russell, how you doing, man? You're calling 13.
1: Hey, thank you, man. I appreciate it, man.
0: Don't thank me. Your fingers did the walking, brother. Congratulations. You're number 13.
1: Thank you so much.
0: Yodison,
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0: Township Auditorium, show is December 11th. You are in the house. Congratulations to you.
1: That's all right.
0: 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What side of town you live on?
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